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2: Live from NPR News in Washington, I'm Ryland Barton. The Tennessee woman who survived a failed execution is now awake. 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
3: Krista Pike has been hospitalized since Wednesday. That's when Tennessee tried and failed to put her to death for her role in the 1995 killing of Colleen Slimmer. The prison administered two doses of lethal drugs, but she ultimately left in an ambulance. Her attorneys announced Tuesday afternoon she was not only conscious, but speaking. They said she was handcuffed to her bed, even though her arms are covered in burns and blisters. They attribute those injuries to bad IV placement during her attempted execution, and say it's likely the pentobarbital intended to kill her flowed into her flesh instead of into her bloodstream. For NPR News, I'm Catherine Sweeney in Nashville.
2: Threats of Iranian-inspired attacks led the U.S. to move all of its bombers from a military base in the United Kingdom. NPR's Tom Bowman reports modern drone warfare is prompting officials to consider boosting security at bases around the world or leave.
4: It's a serious problem, as we've already seen at U.S. bases around the Middle East. These planes are not in hardened shelters, but out in the open. I had coffee with a NATO military officer who was talking about this very topic just this week. And he said, you could take a cheap drone, put a grenade on it, and do at least some damage to a B-1 bomber, a $317 million aircraft.
2: NPR's Tom Bowman reporting. Skydance-owned Paramount has closed its $81 billion takeover of Warner Brothers Discovery. The new Hollywood giant will be known simply as Skydance. The merger concentrates power in an industry already run by just a handful of major players. HBO Max and networks such as CNN now find themselves under the same roof as Paramount Plus and CBS. German authorities have arrested two people, including the country's former spy chief, in connection with suspected espionage. Esme Nicholson reports prosecutors have not yet commented on whether the men were spying for a foreign actor.
5: Germany's federal prosecutor's office says August Hanning will be brought before a federal judge on charges that include treasonous espionage and attempted treason. Hanning, now 80, served as the head of Germany's foreign intelligence agency, known as the BND, between 1998 and 2005. Officers have also arrested a current intelligence officer named only as Manfred D for allegedly aiding and abetting attempted treason and treasonous espionage. The aide is suspected of providing the intelligence agency's former chief with thousands of classified documents in exchange for money. Hanning then allegedly used this information for his private consultancy work. For NPR News, I'm Esme Nicholson in Berlin.
2: A tropical rainstorm has formed in the Gulf of Mexico and could make landfall this weekend as a strong tropical storm somewhere near Mobile Bay. The next name on the list of Atlantic storms is Isaias. This is NPR News from Washington. Student loan borrowers now have until the end of 2026 to enroll in AutoPay and have their interest rate reduced by 1%. The original deadline was September 30th, but the Department of Education extended it to give borrowers more time to enroll. The rate reduction will last through June 2028. Around 9 million Americans are in default on their federal student loans. A group of leftist organizers in the U.S. are launching a defendants union to help people who are targets of National Security Presidential Memorandum 7, or NSPM-7, NPR's Odette Youssef reports.
6: Last year, President Trump issued NSPM-7, associating certain ideologies such as anti-fascism, anti-capitalism, and anti-Christianity with threats to national security. Organizers of the NSPM-7 Defendants Union say their goal is to bring targets of these cases together to publicly resist what they call politicized prosecutions. Clara spoke to NPR on condition of using only her first name due to fear of retaliation by the federal government.
7: The idea of these federal cases is to scare people and movements into breaking apart.
6: Last month, FBI Director Kash Patel said his agency has overseen arrests of more than 200 people pursuant to the NSPM-7 directive. Odette Youssef, NPR News.
2: Stanley Kubrick's personal archive is up for auction. The collection features iconic items from his films. Highlights include the axe wielded by Jack Nicholson in The Shining and the prop infant from 2001, A Space Odyssey. This is NPR News from Washington.
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9: Hello there, Warm Springs and KWSO listeners. It's 6 minutes past 5 o'clock. You're tuned into the afternoon rundown. Job Council canceled their meetings this weekend. The Enterprise meeting at Simnasho that was scheduled for this evening will be rescheduled. There's free dental clinics hosted by the medical teams in collaboration with the Warm Springs Managed Care this week. Tomorrow will be from 9 to 2 and Thursday from 9 to 2 at the Family Resource Center. 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The Shreepania Collective invites individuals returning home from prison to Brothers and Sisters in Progress, a peer-led reentry support group. 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The community center is having a Halloween costume exchange. It's going on until 6:30 in the social hall. Warm Springs Cade Eagles football is hosting Lapine today. They just got underway with kickoff that was scheduled for 5 o'clock. The Warm Springs Johnson O'Malley Committee's next scheduled meeting is today from 5:15 to 8 o'clock in the conference room at the Early Childhood Education Center. Warm Springs Recreation is taking kids ages 6 to 17 on a trip to the Pumpkin Patch in Leopold Farms in Boring on Friday. The bus is going to leave at 9:30 and return by 4:30. Kids need to be signed up and space is limited. The cost is $12. Permission slips and payments are accepted at the recreation office. Kids will need to bring a sack lunch, good walking shoes, and a warm jacket. Call 541-553-3243 for more information. Ben Film and the YM Youth Center will feature a special screening of the movie Smoke Signals in Warm Springs on Friday. Actress Tantu Cardinal, who plays Arlene Joseph, who's Victor's mom in the film, will be in attendance for a meet and greet. And that'll be before the film and a panel after. The meet and greet starts at 2 and the film screening at 4:30. The Ben Film Festival starts this week, and in addition to Smoke Signals, the YM will also show a narrative shorts. Showcases screening Friday at 7:30. On Saturday at the YMU Center will be a screening at 5 p.m. of The River Remembers First and First Ascent, Kayaking the Klamath, and a documentary shorts showcase at 7 o'clock. Visit benfilm.org for more details. Warm Springs OSU Extension is hosting their Fall Fruit Loop Tour on Saturday. Transportation is available. 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
13: We are so excited. We have put together a regular schedule that we'll be holding for our mobile medical clinic. Sometimes we'll be taking our mobile medical unit, the bus with the big eagle on the side, out with us. And sometimes we are not going to take that. We'll be stationed in certain places. So we'll be going out 3 days every month. There are right now two scheduled days that will happen each month. One of them is we will be posted at the Simnasho Fire Station 1 day per month. And the last Tuesday of every month, we will be available at the shelter here. And then the third day each month will be a rotating location between Sidwalter, Siksikwa, and maybe some other places around the reservation. We'll be publishing all of these dates, times, and locations at the start of each month. So those flyers will be available around in the community as well as available on Facebook from some of our community partners and our community health programs Facebook page so people know where they can find us.
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1: This is KWSO News. I'm Samaya Kanalan. The Native Aspirations Community Prevention Meeting brings together Warm Springs programs, departments, and community partners each month to exchange service updates, coordinate activities, and collaborate on ways to strengthen the community. During the October meeting, a joint project team from OSU Cascades and OHSU announced plans to coordinate a community survey.
2: Community research facilitator for Central Oregon. So we are working with OSU Cascades on a project called the Community Belonging Measurement Project 2.0. 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So you can get in touch with me. 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
1: Again, if the Community Belonging Survey for Central Oregon is Thursday, October 15th from 5 to 7 p.m. at the Old School Cafeteria in Warm Springs. Meals will be provided and participants will receive a $10 gift card. Families are welcome and there will be activities for children on site. Warm Springs Tribal Council sessions this week have been canceled. The council will resume its agenda on Monday, October 12th, and tonight's Sinasho Enterprise budget meeting has been postponed. For 2027, the key enterprise revenue contributions and pledged dividends to the tribe include Warm Springs Power and Water Enterprises, which is a $12 million dividend. Warm Springs Gaming Enterprise, projecting $1.8 million. Warm Springs Economic Development Corporation anticipating $727,000 across its holdings, which includes $150,000 from construction, $50,000 from GeoVisions, and over $500,000 from Canada's Resorts top line revenue share. Composite Products Enterprise estimated dividend payment of $400,000, and Warm Springs Telecom $15,000 dividend contribution. All enterprise revenues will be routed directly into the budget to sustain local public services and tribal government programs. Election Day is Tuesday, November 3rd. In this general election in Oregon, we will be voting on a U.S. Senate seat, a U.S. representative, and a governor, amongst other state and local offices. To participate in the election, you must be a registered voter. October 14th is the last day to register to vote in the November 3rd election. And to register to vote in Oregon, you must be a U.S. citizen, a resident of Oregon, and 18 years old. You can register to vote online at the Oregon Secretary of State website, or by stopping by your county clerk's office. Reporting for KWSO News, I'm Samaya Allen. Up next, your weather.
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0: KWSO is public media serving the Warm Springs Reservation and Central Oregon. Like us on Facebook for local news, information, photos of local happenings, and interesting links. 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
1: 91.9 FM KWS, so a little bit of Jim Jones and Chink Santana with A Perfect Day. KWSO has been playing music, offering local news and information, sharing tribal voices, and keeping it company. As we marked our 40th year of doing this, we look forward to the next 40 years, and we thank you for listening to KWSO. Coming up next will be a little bit of Rick Astley, but that's going to be after this.
2: This is the Warm Springs program on KWSO. The Kenita Hot Springs Resort, formerly known as the Kenita Village, reopened in July 2026 after nearly a six-year closure that began due to financial and infrastructure challenges in September 2018. Following a more than $13 million renovation funded partly by federal rescue acts, the revived destination has been open for business and is doing well. That, according to Warm Springs Economic Development's Jim Sowers, who along with Ski Bowl partners to manage the resort.
3: You know, I'm not a resort executive. We've hired a group that's what they do. That's, I think, a big part of why we're succeeding is having the right partners. Ski Bowl has been doing tourism business that's seasonal for 30, 40 years. You make money by offering something unique to your customer and then providing them the things that they want so that they can stay there longer. So a big change to Kenita was actually the restaurant. It was just a snack shop. And so we built out, made room for a more full-service kitchen so that we could then serve more different types of meals. So if someone wants to come to the hotel, it's not just a weekend. There'll be people that'll come out and they'll stay for 4 or 5 nights. The RV campers can stay longer. So you try to make it a stay vacation versus just a one-day trip and back or a one-night trip and back, and that seems to work well. It works in the holidays. And then the fundamental difference is the hot springs water. I tell people, I visit the customers, I say my job is to do the walkabout. I go visit with our customers, thank them, and just let them tell me what they think. And 95% of our customers are just excited. And the biggest compliment we get is how our staff treats them consistently. We need something, we ask something, they'll go help us, they want to talk to us. So that's letting them engage with the community. They tell us that's a significant piece of it. And then it's the hot water, which is this hot springs cultural connection. There is no other hot springs resort where all of these big pools, no matter which one you're in, is 100% hot springs water. Where you're getting in, you're walking down steps, you're in a pool-like environment that's easy, that's comfortable, that has lounge. You don't get that. Now, granted, you might not want that. You might want to go out in the Eastern Oregon and get in a mud pond and hot springs. That's okay. But for that person with a family and young kids, and they got to get to go run around and they don't have to worry about it, and it just provides a unique experience with this hot springs water that doesn't exist. And it's rare I find a visitor that it's their first time. I bet 2% of the visitors that I talk to, it's their first time. It's second, third. The most significant I've reached is 5 generations. And so people like it. There's a connection to the culture. It's we're trying to enhance all of that. We have some plans. It's a startup. Every year we're doing something different. We're looking for ways to enhance it and improve it. That's what you have to do. It's exciting. We're happy the leadership gave us the chance to succeed, and the people, I think, have responded as well. You know, the community free community days we have and whatnot seems to be very well received.
2: 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On the Warm Springs program, I'm Sue Matters for 91.9 FM KWSO.

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0: Man by Aloe Black here on Warm Springs Community Radio. Before that, David Aldo with When You Love Someone So Much. We're sitting at 15 minutes on the dot before 6 o'clock, and you are tuned into the Afternoon Rundown. It's time for a final check-in with some afternoon news.
1: This is KWSO News. I'm Samaya Canallan. Central Oregon Community College and the Central Oregon Community College Faculty Forum reached a tentative collective bargaining agreement on Friday, October 2nd, narrowly averting a faculty strike scheduled for yesterday. All classes and college operations will proceed as scheduled. Following nearly a year of negotiations, the landmark deal delivers significant compensation gains aimed at bringing COCC faculty pay in line with statewide averages. Under the agreement, full-time faculty will receive salary increases between 13% and 27% in the first year, raising the starting pay to $75,000. Union leaders call the agreement transformative for faculty retention, while COCC leadership emphasized that it protects student continuity and maintains long-term financial sustainability. The contract now awaits formal ratification by COCC FFF members and final approval from the COCC Board of Directors. The project to replace old concrete and make seismic upgrades to a 2-mile stretch of Interstate 5 in Portland is about halfway done, and OPB's Riley Martinez reports.
2: Last month, the Oregon Department of Transportation closed all southbound lanes of I-5 near the Rose Quarter for repairs. Transportation officials had estimated the 5-week closure could triple commute times. That's if drivers didn't change their routes or their modes of transportation. But many have. Tyler Graff is a spokesperson with TriMet. He said the agency has been tracking increased ridership on certain lines since the project began about 3 weeks ago.
3: That analysis showed that we actually provided more than 18,000 trips on just the yellow line for the first week of the project. So that is a pretty healthy boost in ridership.
2: Traffic on the neighborhood streets near the Rose Quarter have leveled off at roughly twice the usual amount. An ODOT spokesperson said the project is on track to finish by October 16th, and the highway will open shortly after. Riley Martinez reporting.
1: And efforts to return 34 miles of Columbia River shoreline to local jurisdiction have advanced after the U.S. House passed the Water Resources Development Act. As reported by Wendy Culverville for the Tri-City Herald, the legislation contains provisions to convey riverfront lands from the Army Corps of Engineers to area tribes, counties, and cities. Federal ownership of the shoreline dates back to the 1950s, when land was acquired for flood control projects and dam construction. Local officials anticipate that transferring ownership of selected parcels will decrease management expenditures by millions of dollars and improve maintenance across local parks. The proposal also honors protected sites and treaty rights for both the Confederate tribes of the Umatilla Indian Reservation and the Yakima Nation. The accompanying legislation is currently pending consideration in the Senate. Reporting for KWSO News, I'm Samaika Allen. Up next, your weather.
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1: KWSO weather forecast for Central Oregon. For tonight, expect mostly clear skies with a low around the upper 40s. And for tomorrow, expect pretty sunny skies out there throughout the day with a high near the mid-80s. Reporting for KWSO News, I'm Samaya Canallan.

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3: 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Thank you for tuning in. It is 5:53 on the dots, Tuesday, October 6th. I'm Neil Morningall. You're tuned in to Warm Springs Community Radio. It's time for birthday grand entry. So to kick things off, we'd like to say if you have a birthday today or you may be celebrating something, everyone here at KWSO would like to wish you a very happy birthday and or congratulations on whatever your said occasion may be. But for me, I would like to personally wish I have a very happy birthday to my fellow brother, Joe Jim. So Joe Jim, up in Wapato, happy birthday there, brother. I'm Neil Morningall. Coming up is going to be a little bit of programming and NPR, then we'll get into Talking Drum. But until then, enjoy the birthday song. Have a great Tuesday, everybody.

0: We want to keep that up. For families, keeping up on tracking when shots are due and so on can be a challenge. Mark Mason is a community health nurse who coordinates immunizations, and he and Dr. Michaela Fry talk about what families should know.
1: The timing part can be pretty challenging because I think there are sometimes some delays. I've watched you get questions from parents when they get a letter from the school that says their kid is due for something, and they come to the clinic and they find out that they actually have that immunization already. How do you help parents to reconcile what the school is telling them versus what the kid's immunization record is showing?
2: So what I do is, in that case, is I recommend coming to the clinic to get a copy of the child's immunization records from the IHS medical record department. They can provide to the school. The school should generally have access to the Oregon immunization database called ALERT. So if they come in and get that record, they can go and take that to the school and show, and then, you know, see what the school has versus what their immunization history we have. If those immunizations were administered anywhere in the state of Oregon, they should be documented in that immunization database, the Oregon ALERT that I mentioned. That's a statewide database that medical providers all over Oregon can view immunization histories for patients. It's actually Oregon state law that immunizations need to be reported to ALERT within 14 days of administration. So even if we didn't give the vaccines, we should be able to see that they were given and can update a patient's chart at Community Health. Say if they, you know, were living in Portland and going to a clinic there, or seeing at COPA in Bend or Redmond. Unfortunately, we don't have access to see immunizations that were administered like in Washington or California. So even though we have a lot of community members that come back and forth from Yakima and kids get care there too, we always will have to get a paper copy if the parents bring that down, or have our records department reach out to the Yakima IHS or what have you and request those records. And then we can put those into the chart and then, you know, print that out and get a complete updated record. And those updated immunizations from out of state, when we update those, that gets sent to the state database as well. So if they are going to COPA, they'll be able to see, oh, this kid got immunizations that were up in Yakima too. So, and they are up to date. We're not going to give them shots that they've already had. So it's one of the things I don't like to do.
1: That's what makes you so great at your job, too, is the coordination component. What I'm hearing is if a kid gets a due letter sent to the home, they can bring that into the clinic, mm-hmm. and we'll help them figure it out. We'll
2: Absolutely.
1: Help them figure out if they already
2: Absolutely.
1: Had it, if it was somewhere else, what documentation they need to get back to the school. Is there a specific time that the school year immunizations have to be done by?
2: There is. For this year, so every year, you know, it's fairly similar. It's January, February. This particular year, to not get what's called an exclusion letter saying, hey, if your kids don't have this immunization, they're going to be kicked out at X date. If you have their immunizations that are required for school updated by the 13th of January, you won't get one of those letters. If you do get one of those letters, you have until February 24th to not have them turned away from school or childcare until that is updated.
0: That's Mark Mason and Dr. Michaela Fry talking about immunizations on the Warm Springs Community Health Podcast, What the Health, on our People in Mother Earth, here on 91.9 FM KWSO.
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5: In the UK. Now news. Live from NPR News in Washington, I'm Ryland Barton. President Trump has pledged to use money from his MAGA Inc. super PAC for an ad campaign that has so far been funded by taxpayers, but he hasn't committed to reimbursing the nearly $12 million he's already spent. Trump said today, quote, "We'll decide whether to repay the funds." There are 4 weeks to go until Election Day. More than a million people have already cast their ballots, and more than $1 billion in political ads are planned across key

0: House and Senate contests. NPR's Stephen Fowler has more.
1: It's a midterm election of a second-term president who's deeply unpopular with voters, with a foreign war that's contributed to high domestic high prices, and whose other policy priorities aren't being well received. I mean, history points to the party in power losing seats in the House and Senate. Majorities are narrow enough on paper that Democrats could take control of both chambers, but the Democratic Party isn't popular either. Republicans have an unprecedented cash advantage they're using in key races, and redistricting wars have changed the line for about 1 in 10 potential voters.
0: NPR's Stephen Fowler reporting. The man who killed 13 people in a mass shooting at Fort Hood, Texas in 2009 will be executed by firing squad. NPR's Quill Lawrence reports it's the first military execution in decades.
2: Nidal Malik Hassan was an Army major stationed at Fort Hood when he opened fire on his fellow soldiers with a semi-automatic handgun. 32 were wounded and 13 died, including a pregnant soldier. The Pentagon announced that for the first time since World War II, a firing squad will be used to carry out Hassan's death sentence. A military execution requires the president's approval. Hassan was born in Virginia and became an Army psychiatrist. He testified at his trial that he carried out the attack because of what he called the illegal and immoral wars in Iraq and Afghanistan. Quill Lawrence, NPR News.
0: A former CIA official has pleaded guilty to wire fraud. NPR's Ryan Lucas reports the man was arrested earlier this year at his home, where agents recovered more than $40 million worth of gold.
3: The defendant, David Rush, was a senior official in the CIA. He was arrested in May, and FBI agents found nearly 300 gold bars, more than $2 million in cash, as well as luxury watches at his Virginia home. He was initially charged with theft of public money. Now, according to his plea agreement, Rush acknowledges he fabricated highly classified government programs and activities in order to siphon off government funds, including the gold bars, to enrich himself to the tune of some $194 million. Court papers say Rush has pleaded guilty to one count of wire fraud. He faces a maximum sentence of 20 years, plus forfeiture, restitution, and a fine. His sentencing is scheduled for late January. Ryan Lucas, NPR News, Washington.
0: The U.S. stock market hit an all-time high today. The S&P 500 climbed more than a half of a percent. This is NPR News. The shock gloves immigration agents could soon use to control detainees worked so powerfully during a military exercise that participants felt intense pain, stopped fighting, and feared additional exposures. That's according to a previously unreleased Army study. ICE leaders were aware of the study's findings before signing a $16.7 million contract to buy 6,000 pairs of the shock gloves. Gas, commercial kitchen appliances can expose workers to dangerous levels of air pollution, according to a new study. From member station KQED, Azul Dahlstrom-Ekman reports.
4: The first-of-its-kind study compared air quality and temperature in kitchens that use gas appliances to ones that are all electric. Out of 24 gas-fired kitchens in Pennsylvania, New York, and California, 70% had nitrogen dioxide levels above federal health guidelines. That can cause respiratory illnesses. And 4 registered temperatures above 120 degrees. Yanai Kashtan is with the nonprofit PSE Healthy Energy and is an author of the study.
5: Commercial kitchens with gas-fired appliances have a lot higher levels of pollution and expose workers to more heat than their electric counterparts.
4: The study found the kitchens with all-electric appliances had air quality close to normal levels. For NPR News, I'm Azul Dahlstrom-Ekman in San Francisco.
0: Connecticut officials are advising people on building unwelcome mats, that is, electrified doormats meant to keep bears away amid an uptick in bear encounters. Components include a rubber mat, a metal screen, and an electric fence energizer. This is NPR News.
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7: 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This is the Community Calendar on 91.9 FM, KWSO.
8: Hello there, Warm Springs and KWSO listeners. Thank you for tuning in. Hopefully you're all enjoying your Tuesday at 6 o'clock. 6 minutes past 6 o'clock, actually. Job Council canceled all their meetings this week, and the Enterprise meeting that was supposed to be this evening should have been starting right about now, but it will be rescheduled, so stay tuned for when that'll be. Free dental clinics hosted by medical teams in collaboration with the Warm Springs Managed Care are happening this week. Tomorrow, it's going to be from 9 to 2, and on Thursday from 9 to 2 at the Family Resource Center. Services provided do include dental extractions and filling. Services are free, and no appointment will be necessary. The community center is having their Halloween costume exchange. It's going on for about another 20 minutes, so better check it out in the social hall. The Warm Springs Johnson O'Malley Committee is meeting right about now. They are going until 8 o'clock in the conference room at the Early Childhood Education Center. On Friday, Warm Springs Recreation is taking kids ages 6 to 17 on a field trip to the Pumpkin Patch and Leopold Farms. The bus is going to leave at 9:30 on Friday and return by 4:30. Kids need to be signed up. Space is limited and the cost will be $12. Permission slips and payments are accepted at the recreation office. Kids will need to bring a sack lunch, good walking shoes, and a warm jacket. Call 541-553-3243 for more information. Ben Film and the YM Youth Center are going to feature a special screening of the movie Smoke Signals in Warm Springs on Friday. Actress Tantu Cardinal, who plays Arlene Joseph, who's Victor's mom in the film, will be in attendance for a meet and greet before the film and a panel after. The meet and greet starts at 2 with a screening at 4:30. The Ben Film Festival starts this week, and in addition to the Smoke Signals, the YM will also show a narrative shorts showcase screening Friday at 7:30. On Saturday at the YM Youth Center, there will be a screening at 5 o'clock of The River Remembers and First Descent, Kayaking the Klamath, and a documentary shorts showcase at 7 o'clock. Visit benfilm.org for more information. 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And coming up is going to be Talking Drum. Kick it off, Black Lodge, the Tribe, and Northern Cree here on KWSO. Have a great Tuesday, everybody.
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3: Did you know? Most breast cancers are found in women who are 50 years old or older, but breast cancer also affects younger women. 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Symptoms can include any change in the size or shape of the breast, pain in any area of the breast, nipple discharge other than breast milk, including blood, a new lump in the breast or underarm. If you have any signs that worry you, see your doctor right away.
4: Survivors of domestic abuse do not often report abuse for fear that nothing will be done. If a friend comes to you for help, the best thing you can do is be calm, listen, and encourage them to report the abuse to proper authorities. The Confederated Tribes of Warm Springs Victims of Crime Services Office offers 24-hour response for victims in emergency crisis from domestic violence. 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

0: Today is October 6th. On this day in 1949, President Harry Truman signed the Mutual Defense Assistance Act, providing $1.3 billion in the form of military aid to NATO countries. 1961, President John F. Kennedy advised American families to build or buy bomb shelters to protect them in the event of a nuclear exchange with the Soviet Union. In 1979, Pope John Paul II became the first pontiff to visit the White House. A look at a local happening on this day in the past is coming up in just a moment.
1: KWSO's On This Day in History is brought to you by the Jefferson County School District 509J. District information can be found at the district's website at jcsd.k12.or.us. There you can find calendar information, links to each school in 509J, school board agendas and meeting dates, resources for families, including academic and community resources. Jefferson County Community Learning Center, also known as the 21st Century Program. Power School, transportation, school menus, and more are available at their website, again, jcsd.k12.or.us. And now back to On This Day in Local History from the Jefferson County School District 509J here on KWSO.
0: This is a look at issues brought before the Warm Springs Tribal Council on this day in 1949. The proposal that the accounting procedures of the Indian Service be taken from the local agency responsibility of the individual Indian monies was discussed. The council felt that the proposal would work to the disadvantage of the Indians, would concentrate responsibility in the area office far removed from the Indians, and would ultimately restrict and retard the progress of the Indians. After discussion, a resolution was adopted protesting the proposed action. Resolution number 579 read, "Whereas it is understood that the Indian Service is contemplating removing from the agency the function of caring for and dispersing of individual Indian monies, and whereas the local tribes have large sums of tribal funds on deposit for which the council feels responsible, and whereas tribal council has considerable discretion in management of the affairs of the tribes, and whereas it is the feeling of the council that the proposed action is detrimental to the welfare and best interest of the Indians and is in the direct opposition to the professed policies of the Indian Service, it being obvious that the proposed action will restrict the freedom of action of the tribal organization and retard the progress of its people. And whereas there is no indication that the proposed transfer will serve any constructive purpose or result in greater efficiency of operation, be it therefore resolved that the Tribal Council of the Warm Springs Reservation wishes to protest the action of the Indian Service in removing from the agency functions that rightfully belong there." Copies were furnished to the Commissioner of Indian Affairs, the District Director, and Tribal Attorney Brown. October 6th, 1949.
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3: Sexually transmitted infections, or STIs, are infections that can be spread between people through sexual activity, which includes oral, anal, and vaginal sex. STIs are very common. More than half of people have an STI by the age of 25. STIs include chlamydia, gonorrhea, trichomoniasis, syphilis, HIV, HPV, and hepatitis B and C.
4: Chlamydia is one of the most common STIs and can be treated with antibiotics. 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
2: Syphilis has also been a significant concern in Jefferson County. 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
3: Hepatitis C is another STI that is important to detect.
2: There's no vaccine for hepatitis C, but it is now treatable. 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
3: Health providers emphasize that getting tested is important because you may have an STI without knowing it. 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
4: Welcome to Native America Calling. I'm Sean Spruce. The Trump administration's proposal to remove race and ethnicity from the next census count could significantly affect Native Americans. The information from the decennial census goes toward allocating state and federal resources to tribes. It's also a key driver in determining political representation at all levels of government. The Census Bureau downplays the significance of race as part of the country's demographic makeup. Removing it as part of President Trump's initiative to eliminate diversity, equity, inclusion programs across the federal government. We'll get the Native perspective after the news.

0: This is National Native News. I'm Jill Freitas. A new group of 34 experts is working on a report about the forced sterilization of Indigenous women. As KUNM's Jeanette Didios reports, this comes after the passage of a Senate memorial in this year's New Mexico legislative session.
1: The memorial directs the state's Indian Affairs Department and New Mexico Commission on the Status of Women on how to lead a study with the goal of identifying all cases of forced sterilization in New Mexico. According to the memorial, between 25 and 50% of Indigenous women of childbearing age were sterilized. Some of the highest concentrations of procedures were in the Indian Affairs Health Service regions of Albuquerque and the Southwest. State officials told members of the Legislative Interim Indian Affairs Committee last week that experts will gather survivor testimony, evaluate access to reproductive health care, and develop policy, education, and recommendations for reparations. Democratic State Representative Patricia Roybal Caballero from Albuquerque shared her own experience of being nearly sterilized against her will in 1975.
2: Had my husband not been there and asking the questions on a form that was being given to me with a checklist and I being traumatized, I would have exited that very common post-miscarriage procedure fully sterilized at a very young age of 25.
1: Roybal Caballero said that the brave women who shared their stories is what encouraged her to share hers. And it's horrific that these practices are still occurring. Democratic State Representative Michelle Paulina Beta from Tohajili hopes the results will yield efforts to bring the topic of forced sterilization among Native Americans to school curriculums within the state.
3: I think that's an important thing that needs to be in our school curriculum. I, for one, did not learn that until I was in a Native American Studies higher education program, unfortunately.
1: The Indian Affairs Committee has until December 2027 to publish a report. For National Native News, I'm Jeanette Didios.
0: A monument honoring Alaska Native veterans was unveiled at the Alaska Native Heritage Center last month. Aliona Naiden of the Alaska Desk reports that the monument was shaped through months of meetings between the artist and a group of veterans.
4: The Alaska Native Heritage Center's garden was glowing with fall foliage as dozens of veterans gathered for the unveiling of a new monument, honoring their service and healing. Kelsey Wallace is the center's president and CEO.
5: This monument creates a permanent place here at the Heritage Center to recognize that service.
4: The monument depicts a large Tlingit dagger in a sheath covered with quilt-style Athabascan designs. Yeyetsin Nicholas Galanin, a Tlingit and Unanga artist from Sitka, hand-carved the sculpture.
6: The intention of this work was to have this dagger in a sheath, so it's representing peace in that sense, memory and resilience.
4: The day started with veterans posting the colors and lighting a seal oil lamp. Some reflected on their service and shared memories of friends and family who died in wars. Vietnam veteran Bill Smith is the chief of the Valdez Native tribe. Smith says coping with his experiences has been a slow and complicated process.

0: we'll never be cured, but we can always walk that healing journey.
1: Tlingit Elder George Bennett from Sitka also served in Vietnam. He spoke about the importance of healing through culture and remembering to treat your loved ones right.
0: Treat each other good. Always speak to one another. It's like medicine to your soul.
1: Organizers say a group of Alaska Native veterans met every month over the past year to discuss the monument and offer feedback to Kalanin. They say more monuments will be developed in the coming years and placed in the garden. In Anchorage, I am Alena Naidin.
2: And I'm Jill Freitas.
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4: Looking to exhibit, enhance, or share your artistic talents and cultural knowledge? Crazy Horse Memorial has artist residencies, performance opportunities, and more. 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
6: This is Native America Calling. I'm Sean Spruce. Counting the racial makeup of the country has been a function of the constitutionally mandated decennial census since its inception in 1790. Now, the Trump administration proposes removing questions about a person's race for the U.S. Census. It's a major shift that is sparking alarm among tribal leaders, voting rights advocates, and social service providers. They say it will significantly impede tribes' political representation at all levels of government and reduce access to federal resources. Tribes and their advocates say that adds up to a serious erosion of tribal sovereignty and goes against the government's trust responsibility. The Census Bureau says omitting race will help improve response rates. We'll hear what changes are potentially in store for the U.S. Census and what the implications are for Native residents. Listeners, as always, can join our discussion by calling 1-800-996-2848. That's also 1-800-99-NATIVE. Joining us from Philadelphia, Pennsylvania, is Gwen Evans Lomayesva. She is a PhD candidate in sociology and demography at the University of Pennsylvania. She is Hopi. Gwen, hello, and welcome to Native America Calling.
7: Hi, Sean. Thank you so much for having me here today.
6: Absolutely. Joining us from Palo Alto, California is Dr. Matthew Snipp. He's a professor of sociology at Stanford University and the director of the Center for the Comparative Study of Race and Ethnicity. He's an enrolled citizen of the Cherokee Nation. Good morning, Matt. Welcome to Native America Calling.
8: Good morning, Sean. It's a pleasure to be here. Thank you.
6: You bet. Joining us from the Grand Traverse Band of Odawa and Chippewa Indians Reservation in Michigan is Aaron Payment. He's a tribal councilman and former chairperson for the Sault Ste. Marie Tribe of Chippewa Indians, and he's also a member of the executive board for the National Congress of American Indians. Aaron, always a pleasure. Welcome back to NAC.
9: Good morning. Also, Dr. Aaron Payment, expert in quantitative data.
6: Sorry about that. Thanks for clarifying, Dr. Payment. And again, appreciate you always joining the show. We have one more guest on the show who joins us now from Buffalo, New York, where he is attending the National Indian Education Association Conference, Larry Wright Jr., Executive Director of the National Congress of American Indians, and he is Ponca. Larry, welcome back to NAC to you also.
10: Hello. Thank you for having me.
6: Well, Gwen, I want to begin the conversation with you today, the U.S. Census. It's more than just a form we complete every 10 years to learn how many people live in the country. The information has a lot of applications, and it's used in a lot of important decisions, such as voting. So let's begin there. What would change for the voting system if we didn't know the racial makeup of the country?
7: Great question. So as you've identified, the decennial census goes well beyond just creating enumeration rates. Several different federal agencies utilize decennial census data and link to the data sets, such as the U.S. Department of Housing and Urban Development, the Department of Labor, Department of Justice, Indian Health Services, the Bureau of Indian Affairs. These all use decennial census for programmatic needs, using that race, ethnicity, population demographic. Further, the race, ethnicity data creates all of our denominators for all sorts of different races and rates and statistics. So as you said, the idea that not including race, ethnicity would improve response, this might improve response if we reduce that denominator that we're calculating, which is not saying that it's actually increased, it's just increasing in the statistic that we see. So this really impacts almost everything that we do and know and calculate about funding and formulas, and even is used in lawsuits. So in my opinion, this impacts quite literally everything.
6: All right. Thanks, Gwen. And the Census Bureau's argument for removing questions about race, why?
7: Oh, back to me?
6: Yeah, please.
7: Oh, sorry. Yes. So they don't have a great argument, in my opinion, on this. I'm still not quite sure what it is. Yeah, there isn't a great argument here.
6: Okay. All right. No worries. Yeah. I mean, I think that's kind of the point of the show, right? They don't really have. What is the point of this? Why are they doing this? Matt, I want you to chime in here. Any evidence to support the Census Bureau's argument that eliminating race questions improves responses?
8: Well, you know, this is a case where you have, you know, one branch of government, the Office of the President, making a decision that has to, you know, they have to come up with a rationale for it after the fact. There is the idea that, okay, there's some number of people who don't answer the race question in every census for a lot of different reasons. And so that's called item non-response, and it's a measure of quality. And so if you have a lot of people who don't answer it, then that lowers the quality of the census. The Census Bureau is saying, well, if you get rid of the question, that will improve item non-response on the totals, on the complete count. But it's really only improving it because you're getting rid of the question altogether. You're really not improving anything. In fact, you know, for the reasons that you've mentioned and Gwen mentioned, there are a lot of other programs that would be damaged by removing it.
6: Matt, why are there undercounts in certain populations, like, for example, Native Americans?
8: There's the undercount's a complicated problem. Part of it is because Native people live in very remote areas, and it's hard to get forms or internet access or any of the other ways that people are counted. That's a challenge. Some people just, you know, simply don't like the government. They don't want to respond to the government, and so they don't bother answering the census form, and they don't want to be troubled with it every 10 years. There's lots of different reasons, but the differential undercount for Native Americans is historically a significant problem. And again, mainly because of the remote areas, the isolated areas that Native people live in.
6: Okay, thanks, Matt. Now, Gwen, I want to go back to you because there was a big rise in the Native population from 2010 to 2020, according to those census data. How is there still an undercount based on that most recent census?
7: That is a really good question. So just so everybody's aware, we went, it almost looks like it doubled in population size between 2010 to 2020. This has been adjusted in years since and brought slightly down. However, there is still this significant population rise. And some of this is due to the different populations that are responding. If we look at a recent analysis that I did on population projections between 2010 to 2020, look at people who are age 10 or older in 2010, so everybody 20 and older in 2020, and it looks at the projections for the non-Hispanic American Indian Alaska Native population, and there is actually a very little increase. And some of this increase we can see occurs in people above the age 30. Many of the people above age 30 are responding to the decennial census for the first time for themselves. So some of that increase might be people responding to census for the first time. Also, in the lead up to 2020, there was a huge movement in Indian country at a lot of different Native conferences to really encourage people to select the race response question. Although many of us are Native and enrolled citizens in our tribal nation, it doesn't necessarily mean that we identify with that race question. However, when it was introduced as we need people to respond to this race question because this is what's used in all of these different legislative decisions, then that also probably contributed to some of that increase. But then you can still have an undercount because of the difficulties in 2020. So as we also know, there were a lot of difficulties with COVID-19, which kind of shut the world down in March. Census date is in April 1st of the decade year. And so a lot of the plans that the Census Bureau had to kind of fill in those gaps and that hard to count aspect of a lot of tribal geographies, those were no longer able to be completed in the same way. So there was a lot of challenges in counting tribal folks on the tribal lands. However, and that's where we see the undercount is on tribal lands. Off tribal lands, we were still able to capture people, and so that's likely where, too, a lot of this increase occurred. But so that's how you can have those two things simultaneously.
6: All right, so we're going to take a short break, and we'll come back and continue our conversation. We'll bring Larry Wright Jr. into the discussion, the executive director of the National Congress of American Indians. We also have Dr. Aaron Payment on the show as well, who will join the dialogue. And we have the phone lines, of course, open to you, our listeners, who would like to weigh in on this discussion. What are your thoughts here? A major shift that is sparking alarm among tribal leaders and voting rights advocates, removing information about race from the upcoming census, which will occur in 2030. So we're just a few years out from that, but a lot of work is going into getting that census ready to go, even as early as right now. So lots to talk about today here on Native America Calling, and you can be part of this conversation if you just pick up your phone right now and call 1-800-996-2848. Again, that's 1-800-996-2848 to join the show.

0: Composer and pianist Jeremy Dutcher is coming off a series of First Nations fundraising concerts in Canada and in the midst of a tour of Japan and Taiwan alongside legendary cellist Yo-Yo Ma. We'll catch up with Dutcher as he makes two appearances in the U.S. He joins our Native playlist on the next Native America Calling.
1: 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Cann's The Shape of Words brings an interactive Cree utopia to Carleton University Art Gallery in Ottawa starting September 29. 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

0: Economic and community development in Warm Springs has a long history.
1: 1943 saw the first payment of $20 awarded to enrolled tribal members from timber sales. The U.S. Highway 26 was constructed in 1949, running through the reservation. Dan Macy founded Oregon's second cable television company in 1953. The Oregon State College study was begun in 1958 to assist the tribe in identifying future economic development possibilities.
0: Warm Springs development through the years. Today, building on that foundation to grow our community and create new opportunities for the future.
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3: Thank you for listening to Native America Calling. I'm Sean Spruce, and we're talking about how Native communities could be affected if the U.S. Census stops keeping track of race and ethnicity. The Trump administration wants to remove questions about race and ethnicity for the upcoming 2030 census count. Let us know your thoughts. How important is that data to the community where you live? Give us a call at 1-800-996-2848. That is also 1-800-99-NATIVE. Executive Director of the National Congress of American Indians, Larry Wright Jr., joins us now from Buffalo, New York. And Larry, before break, we heard about some of the potential outcomes of census changes that might be in store. What's the main concern for NCAI?
4: Well, I think when you look at the funding that is allocated to Indian country and know that some of that funding is formula based and is predicated on population for tribes. It's very concerning, and what we already, as you talked earlier, about an undercount and just all the different issues that go into not having an accurate count to begin with, removing this could have a tremendous detrimental effect. We talk about roughly $37.5 billion annually go to Indian country, and that's across 20-some agencies to administer that federal funding. And so to lose that identification and have to get demographic data elsewhere to make sure that that the formula funding is followed as in its current state, so that would have a tremendous impact for all of Indian country.
3: Larry, what consultation has the administration conducted on this with tribes so far? And is there any opportunity to weigh in on the issue with the federal government going forward?
4: Well, I think this last week, there was a, I'll use air quotes, consultation that was held by the census folks. But, you know, it was for when you talk about the 575 federally recognized tribes in this country, to give a 2-week notice and expect that to count as consultation is ludicrous. And then on top of that, they proposed an hour and a half time slot, and you know, there were I don't know how many were registered for that call, but there were over 500 people that were on that at different times. In that, what was supposed to be an hour and a half, we advocated hard to tell them that that wasn't nearly enough, and got them to they added a half hour onto that. And so, even at the end, when they called time, you had many tribal leaders that were in the queue yet waiting to be heard. And that just really kind of underscores the fact that, and to a person, as they spoke, did not recognize that as a true consultation, as they shouldn't have. And, you know, as our understanding for right now is that that was the one time that they were going to hold that. NCI sent a letter a couple weeks ago saying that one consultation is just not nearly enough. And especially when you look at what happened in the 2020 census with consultations with tribes, you know, there were 218 tribal participants that attended two different tribal consultations that represented 91 tribes, 16 intertribal organizations, and you had, and then the one at AFN had 138 that attended and representing 58 tribes and villages and Alaska Native corporations. And so it just this does not doesn't meet that requirement for us.
3: Larry, for the tribal leaders who were able to voice their concerns to those representatives, was it just a listening session, or did they get any types of answers or justification for why they wanted to go forward or why they want to go forward with these proposed changes?
4: Yeah, there wasn't, I don't think that was ever communicated effectively. No real good reason to do this other than what's been said that is supposed to make things easier. But again, to eliminate that and to try and come back and quantify the number of tribes and their populations and how that affects funding is just is not doable. And I'll defer to Dr. Payment. He was one of the tribal leaders who spoke and made some very good points, but it was clearly frustrating by all that commented, and nobody was in favor of these changes.
3: Okay. Aaron, please join our conversation. You were there. You were present. What are your takeaways?
5: Yeah, absolutely. So I'm glad to be on your show with such esteemed people. Larry himself was the chairman of his tribe, proud chairman of his tribe. And that's where we first met as officers on the National Congress of American Indians. So I wore my T-shirt from the lead up to the 2020 census. So we've been here before. The same attempt was tried in the lead up to the 2020 census. And my T-shirt that I wore that NCI created was "I'm Chippewa and I Count." And we had those shirts made up for nations all across the country. I'm Navajo and I count. I'm Ponca and I count. And so it's really important to know that the origin of counting American Indians comes out of the treaty and trust obligation. My tribe ceded 18 million acres of land in the 1836 Treaty of Washington, and over 2 billion acres of land was ceded, Indian lands were ceded to the federal government that made this country great. And so the federal government has an appropriations responsibility, and, you know, not just to Indians. The original census has had the practice and the custom. This is an American tradition to count the number of Americans and the number of citizens and our need to identify our need, because it's not just about apportionment for voting. It's also so that those elected to represent us can understand the need of our constituents. So if we're talking about a data-driven government, this is the best way for us to get the data. Now, earlier you talked, and there is an undercount. It's a drastic undercount, but it's the best that we have so far. In my county, Chippewa County, ironically, and where I'm from, there's a 21% undercount because our enrollment shows we have more people enumerated than the U.S. Census does, and there's other tribes that are in our district. And so there's a need to improve. You know, one of the things that they did is,
3: Aaron,
5: they're proposing. I'm sorry, go ahead.
3: Yeah, what's the difference? Why are those numbers different? Can you explain that?
5: Yeah, yep, we have actual data. I mean, that's the bottom line. We have enrollment data of people who are already actually enrolled. And while the census is supposed to be an enumeration and an actual count, it ends up being somewhat of an estimate, because earlier you asked, well, why do Native people, you know, aren't they enthusiastic about answering the census? You know, the huge turnout in the 2020 is because NCAI and tribal leaders across the country worked hard to get people to answer the call. We've, at different times, it's been called listen to the drum or I count. But the reason why Indian people aren't enthusiastic about answering the door when the federal government's there is because they stole our children, you know, forcibly assimilated our children. So we still have that legacy of historical trauma, distrust of the federal government, but we have to work on improving that. We don't abandon it. Also, it's really important to note that we are not DEI. the Supreme Court recognizes, and you alluded to it in your warm-up, is Morton Moncari, Supreme Court case that ruled that we are a political entity. We originated in the Constitution. The same section that recognizes state sovereignty and foreign nations is what recognizes tribal sovereignty, that and the treaty and trust obligation and judicial precedent. So counting us up has been done since the late 1800s, and it was mainly to know what the obligation for the treaty and trust obligation is. So that doesn't go away just because President Trump, for the second time, Trump 2.0, wants to purposely undercount disadvantaged populations and American Indians. And we beat it back last time. We're going to beat it back again. There's an election coming. I think it's going to be a pretty big surprise for how that's going to turn out. So we're hoping that we can put this, slow it down, stop the process, and move back to a respectful way for this country to understand the needs of its citizens.
3: Okay. Thank you, Aaron and Larry both. We'll come back to you, but I want Gwen to chime in as well here because, Gwen, as Aaron mentions, Native people have a political status in addition to counting as a racial group on the census form. Talk more, elaborate on how political status comes into play here.
6: Yeah, that's a really good question. So Dr. Payment really identified how this count of American Indian Alaska Natives, or I would say the racial category, is used for that federal trust determining it. The political status is the people who are enrolled or citizens or whichever terminology their tribe uses of their federally recognized tribal nation. So these are the folks who fall under that federal trust responsibility. These data of political status populations are created, defined, and owned and collected specifically by each of these individual tribal nations. The tribes can choose what they do and who they share this information with. However, this is owned and collected by the tribes. However, then you have this racial category, and this is used more of a standardization to allow a different kind of proxy. So you're not infringing on the individual private data that tribes own and collect. This is creating another category that is more uniform across, again, all federal agencies and can be used across tribal uses as well. So this is a much smoother way to, again, it's not perfect. It's not going to be a perfect overlap of the two populations, but it does give a population number to use in place of using this private data.
3: Thanks, Gwen. Matt, I want to bring you back into the conversation also because you were a member of the Census Bureau's Racial and Ethnic Advisory Committee, and that was disbanded by President Trump last year. Tell us more about what did that committee do?
7: Well, actually, the committee was disbanded a number of years ago when they sort of completed their work on the planning for the 2020 census. But there were other advisory committees that the Census Bureau would tap into for expertise in a whole variety of different areas. And those federal advisory committees were eliminated en masse primarily by the Department of Government Efficiency, DOGE, if you remember that entity. And they haven't been reconstituted by and large. The Census Bureau has sort of a quasi-committee that I believe that Gwen is a member of, but they don't have it official standing as a federal advisory committee, which is actually a legal designation.
3: Okay, and Gwen, that committee that you're serving on, what's the role right now?
6: Yeah, so it used to be the Census Scientific, Census Scientific Advisory Committee. This is a committee that reviewed Census Bureau methodologies and data collections and helped provide advice on scientific methods to improve counts and improve different, say, privacy methodologies. However, when this was disbanded, almost all of the members still felt very strongly that the work needed to continue. So we continued as the independent Census Scientific Advisory Committee and continue to still fill that role of nonpartisan advice on improving data and methodologies for better U.S. population data.
3: All right. Larry Wright Jr., back to you. Do you see any potential upsides to these proposed changes coming up?
4: None whatsoever.
3: What's the next step then for NCAI?
4: Well, we're going to continue to advocate that these changes do not go into effect, especially given the historical issues with the census for tribes. But the sheer lack of consultation to hear from our sovereign nations and how this affects them, it doesn't affect everybody the same, but to not hear from tribes and truly that meaningful consultation that we continue to advocate for, without that, without the input across Indian country, they are going to create more havoc and confusion and just the truly detrimental impact to tribes.
3: Aaron, have you been able to determine what a lack of racial information would mean for your tribe, Sault Ste. Marie Tribe of Chippewa Indians there in northern Michigan?
5: I would say, well, first of all, a lot of our people, more so than I think tribes admit, are interracial. We are interracially mixed with other races. And we've been here before. I'm old enough that I remember different efforts under the Reagan administration to classify us as multiracial. There was a question that you could check. And, you know, everybody wants to belong, and nobody wants to be singled out. So a lot of our people gravitated towards that question. But the problem with that is that's to create this generic melting pot sort of concept that everybody's equal already, that there's no inequity issues, and that's just complete and total nonsense. But I would say, to the answer to your question, what upside? There's two upsides. One is that it's mobilizing Indian country. So in the lead up to the 2020 election, this was proposed by Donald Trump before. And Indian people are microcosms of the society in which they live. So we generally vote pretty consistent with wherever we live. And, you know, we live in rural areas, so a lot of Indian people vote red. But this really mobilized people to understand what was at threat. And you know how the 2020 election went. It did not go in Trump's favor. And so that's one of the potential upsides. Another upside is this gives us the opportunity to talk about being able to cross-validate and verify data, because there is an undercount. So the census is the best thing we got going right now, but we can improve on that. And if tribes were invited to validate the numbers that come forward for the respective counties that are enumerated, and if we could auto-correct that information, which is an undercount, then we could improve the results of that, which then would improve our appropriations and our allocations for apportionment. So those are two potential upsides of the conversation. But, you know, I don't know that anybody's listening in the Trump administration, but in the lead up to 2020, we mobilized, Indian country mobilized. I was one of those tribal leaders, Shannon Holsey, Strockbridge Muncie, and also Melanie Benjamin. And look how the 2020 election went. It did not go in Trump's favor.
3: All right, we're going to take a short break. We'll come back and continue this conversation. And anyone who would like to join us, just pick up your phone, call 1-800-996-2848.
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1: We're glad you're with us today on Native America Calling. I'm Sean Spruce, and we're talking about the importance of accurate racial data from the U.S. Census. Plenty of time still to join the conversation about what it means to remove questions about race and ethnicity from the upcoming 2030 census. We are at 1-800-996-2848. That is also 1-800-99-NATIVE. One of our guests today, Larry Wright Jr., is the Executive Director of the National Congress of American Indians. He's been on our show many times. And Larry, of course, NCAI, you represent tribal nations, tribal governments, a lot of tribal leaders, network and are involved with the organization. But what about just regular, everyday individual Native American people like myself and so many of our listeners? Do you think we understand what's at risk? And is there a general understanding of this issue we're talking about today with changes to the census?
2: Yeah, that is a good question too, and one that has been brought up. And we know that there are more Natives that live off reservation than on, and that population is large. And many of those that do live off reservation are still many times enrolled citizens with their respective tribes. Some that aren't enrolled for whatever reason still face the same issues. And as tribes and organizations have come together to help the urban Native population, again, there is that federal funding that's at play, and in some cases it is formula based. And so we know that many Natives in urban areas that benefit from different services, especially when you have tribes like mine who are both urban and rural. In our location, we don't have a reservation. We have service delivery areas, and so that has a unique aspect as well. But as we look at just the overall numbers, it is critical for those that aren't specific when the consultation for tribal nations themselves, but trying to advocate for those resources for all of our people, regardless of where they live. And I think, it was stated by one of the tribal leaders, Chief Hoskin, with Cherokee Nation, about half of their population is one of the biggest tribes in the country, lives on reservation, but like many tribes too, the other half of their populations across the United States and in other countries of the world. So, that it's not, we're not all in one place, but everyone deserves to be counted and recognized. And so it's critical that regardless of where Natives live, that this has a potential impact for a negative impact for them.
1: Larry, if questions about race and ethnicity are removed from the next census, what do you anticipate happening going forward? Is there a sense that tribes will have to work on being represented in some other way? And not just tribes, but of course, just regular individual Native American people as well, whether they live in urban areas or on reservations.
2: Yeah, and Dr. Payment mentioned this earlier, the fact that the tribes have our accurate information, and to the greatest degree through our own enrollment processes as part of our sovereign right to identify who our tribal citizens are. And in the case of my tribe, when I was chairman going through the 2020 census, our tribe has never been counted accurately. And we were terminated in the 60s and federally recognized again in 1990. And we have been fighting that census issue since our reinstatement. And so knowing that for all the reasons that were stated earlier, we know that many of our people are transient in nature, and so that's another aspect of being undercounted. But without this, you know, the census process isn't perfect, okay, but it's the one that, you know, we can look at and still advocate in when it impacts us, when it comes to funding, and again, those formula funding issues with the federal government.
1: Okay. Thanks, Larry. Aaron, I want to bring you back in because Larry just mentioned, you know, his own tribe not being reported correctly on the census. And I know that there is some debate right now, some conversation about allowing tribal enrollment data to be used as a proxy for the census. And I believe you see that as a slippery slope. So maybe explain a little bit more about what that could possibly mean or how an idea like that could potentially benefit or not benefit tribes and Native people.
3: Yeah. So it's a trick. that's the best way I can describe it, because it has an appeal to it, because we, you know, we know that there's an undercount, but it's a trick in the sense that it should not replace the federal government's responsibility to enumerate and follow American tradition. We've been doing this since the founding fathers established the census and started counting up all of our populations, including our Native population. I do think there's a need for us to have a verification validation process where tribes could petition the federal government to correct the data with actual data, because we have actual data. There's an American Indian behind every enrolled citizen, and we also have documents that are not only historical documents, field notes, census notes, but also birth certificates, death certificates, leading all the way back to the Indian person that's on the census. So we have the most accurate data. So, you know, when you do research, you do what's called a validation of your data, and verification of your data, and the federal government doesn't do that currently. So I do think that would be a good process. One final comment for me, I would say, is that the two largest nations, tribal nations, Cherokee and Navajo, have expressed that they do not support this change. I never heard one tribal leader on the call, the so-called consultation call with only 2 weeks' notice, not one tribal leader expressed support for this policy change.
1: Aaron, what role will Congress play in this decision ultimately?
3: Well, so, you know, we've had in the last couple of years a lot of back and forth with executive orders and executive privilege being violated and the U.S. Supreme Court correcting it. So I expect there will be lawsuits. But I also think that, you know, depending on how the election goes, there's always an election around the corner and there's always the opportunity to educate members of Congress on both sides of the aisle. We've got good friends like Tom Cole, who's Chickasaw, who I believes that everybody should be counted. So we will always have an opportunity around the corner to have Congress correct the misinterpretation of the executive when they're not understanding what their role and responsibility is.
1: Thanks, Aaron. Matt Snip, back to you. We're about 3 years from the start of the 2030 census. Is there any time to plan for these proposed changes to the census?
4: Probably not. The planning for the decennial census begins about 10 to 11 years before the actual census is done. And so for 2020, all of the planning had been pretty much completed by 2017. And then the next several years was basically doing implementation of those plans. I'm guessing, and actually Gwen would know better, that the planning for 2030 is probably about to wrap up. And then around, you know, next year, they'll basically go into what they call production mode. And so there's virtually no time to test these questions, no time to change the plans. Whatever would be done would be very ad hoc, much in the same way that 2020 was ad hoc due to COVID-19. So no, not really.
1: Let's go to the phones. We have Waylon listening in Flagstaff, Arizona on KUII Hopi Radio. Good morning, Waylon. You're on the air.
5: Thank you. And I have to disagree with Mr. Payment. I think tribes vote blue. We vote as a block. And so if they're going to make this change to the census questionnaire, then, you know, it'll reduce our numbers and it'll hurt us funding-wise. So I think it's more political and it's meant to hurt us in the pocketbook. I think if I could also say to Mr. Wright is that somebody needs to do a better job of educating natives about the issues. That's That's the problem. We don't understand the issues. We should be up in arms about this and other things this administration is doing, but we're asleep at the wheel. And there's a number of get out the vote Native organizations, but they can't touch ideology. They can't explain the issues because they accept public funds. Thank you for this time.
1: All right, Waylon. Thank you. Aaron, that's an interesting call there from Waylon. I'm going to give you a chance to respond, but I also want to ask you, I mean, what is the Census Bureau envisioning with this whole idea? I mean, no race, no color, just a nation of quote-unquote Americans. Is that even possible here in 2026, and who does that ultimately benefit?
3: Yeah, so first of all, I want to say that I agree with the caller. I don't know that we disagree. I just didn't want to go too far and do any kind of call to action or anything like that. I would say that the attempt, you know, in the 1930s to follow this assimilation concept, which really was really unfortunate because it created a backlash of racial discrimination against not only people of color, but also Italian Americans and people that come from really rich cultures. I think if all people from all cultures and tribes, because we're all tribal, we all originate from some tribe, right? If we all followed our cultural values and our norms, we would probably be a much better society. We'd be more accepting of different cultures. But, you know, just like the attempts in the Reagan era to genericize everybody, the term Hispanic was created to break up the Latino population so that they could potentially be coerced into different campaign platforms. But to make us all generic, that's just not reality. I think we should embrace culture. We should embrace differences, and our society would be much better if we did that because we would be respectful of different people no matter where they come from.
1: Thanks, Aaron. Larry Wright Jr., back to you. Our caller, Waylon, you know, mentioned the importance of education, and we talked about this a little bit earlier, how important or how well do we think just, you know, non-tribal leaders, but regular Native American people, ordinary citizens, tribal citizens might understand this issue. So what is NCAI doing to better educate tribal citizens across the country? And it was interesting. I mean, I liked Aaron's idea or what he mentioned earlier of everybody wearing those T-shirts, because it seems like that's the kind of traction. Those are the types of movements and ideas that really do seem to resonate across Indian country.
2: Yeah, you know, I think it's multifaceted for sure, and I think you can argue that it's never going to be enough, and just with the amount of issues that Indian country is facing consistently, and especially in our current with the current administration, this is just one more thing, and it's still critically important. And so we continue to work on educating and working with other Native organizations, intertribal organizations across the country. There's a Native American Voting Rights Coalition and trying to identify candidates from either party that support Native issues. And this term was coined several years ago, trying to identify a sovereignty ticket, those candidates that understand issues facing Indian country, and as they are in, especially the United States Congress, key to helping protect policies and try to prevent bad ones like this. And so we continue to educate in different ways. We hold webinars. We're about to have our annual convening here in 2 weeks in Palm Springs. This will definitely will be a topic that is discussed during our week there. And so those issues will continue to rise, and we'll elevate those as they come.
1: All right. I see my T-shirt right now. I'm Pueblo, and I count. Gwen, I want to go back to you. We got a couple of minutes before we have to close out the show, but what are your thoughts on why tribes might be hesitant to share their population or enrollment data with the federal government?
6: Yeah, there are lots of reasons tribes don't necessarily want to share their enrollment data. A lot of times having knowledge, like very direct knowledge, has been harmful for the tribal nations. One of the things that Larry brought up was talking about termination. And during termination, the enrollment data, in a sense, was attacked as many tribes lost federal recognition, so they no longer would have been counted in that population data. So it was very purposely done to reduce those numbers. However, during that same time, we see this rise of the race selection of American Indian Alaska Natives. And this did ultimately help because you're still capturing that population, even if there are shenanigans going on. So these are really important, but then the trust is such a big issue and a continued reason that enrollment data doesn't want to be shared. Further, I will say, the U.S. Census Bureau has conducted several methodological tests on adding an enrollment question since one of the earlier ones I found was in 2005. Another was conducted in 2017. All of these were testing the different wordings necessary to capture this, as well as feasibility. And it is just not feasible. The Census Bureau has determined this as well, to include an enrollment question to capture this. As Dr. Payment has identified, there's not currently a way for tribes to conduct any sort of validity tests on this. And then again, there have been so many different data breaches as well. There's a trust issue that arises with that even further. So there's so many different things that go into why sharing enrollment data is not necessarily something many tribes want to do.
1: That's all the time we have for our conversation today. I'd like to say thank you to all of our guests, Gwen Evans, Loma Yesva, Aaron Payment, Matthew Snips, and Larry Wright Jr. Join us again tomorrow for our regular Native playlist feature when we'll hear from Jeremy Dutcher and Molly Obomsawin. Hope you'll tune in. I'm Sean Spruce.

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what you blazing? I ain't racing. You can bend your knees. Please. Promoters should have learned from Oprah that a win ain't free. I'm overdosing, brought a big nick and a 50 clip into a den of thieves. I give a

Every now and then, I think you might like to hear something from us. 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We always do it nice and rough. But we're gonna take the beginning of this song and do it easy. But then we're gonna do the finish

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4: This is Sandra Tinglow with the lowdown on science. Doctors recommend at least 7 hours of sleep a night. What if you get less? Xiaoyu Li and team from Tsinghua University tracked 85,000 adults for a week. They grouped the participants based on hours of sleep lost and recovery the following night. Then they tracked participants' mortality over 8 years. Who was most at risk? Those who lost more than 3.5 hours of sleep over 7 days. The good news? Gaining an extra hour the next night fully offset the danger, restoring risk to baseline. Who knew? Sleep debt is real, but luckily your body accepts late payments.
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This is the Warm Springs program on KWSO. The Kenita Hot Springs Resort, formerly known as the Kenita Village, reopened in July 2026 after nearly a six-year closure that began due to financial and infrastructure challenges in September.

0: by offering something unique to your customer and then providing them the things that they want so that they can stay there longer. So a big change to Kaneda was actually the restaurant. It was just a snack shop. And so we built out, made room for a more full-service kitchen so that we could then serve more different types of meals. So if someone wants to come to the hotel, it's not just a weekend. There'll be people that'll come out and they'll stay for 4 or 5 nights. The RV campers can stay longer. So you try to make it a stay vacation versus just a one-day trip and back or a one-night trip and back. And that seems to have worked well. It works in the holidays. And then the fundamental difference is the hot springs water. I tell people I visit the customers. I say my job is to do the walkabout. I go visit with our customers, thank them, and just let them tell me what they think. And 95% of our customers are just excited. And the biggest compliment we get is how our staff treats them consistently. We need something, we ask something, they'll go help us, they want to talk to us. So that's letting them engage with the community. They tell us that's a significant piece of it. And then it's the hot water, which is this hot springs cultural connection. There is no other true hot springs resort where all of these big pools, no matter which one you're in, is 100% hot springs water. Where you're getting in, you're walking down steps, you're in a pool-like environment that's easy, that's comfortable, that has lounge. You don't get that. Now, granted, you might not want that. You might want to go out in the Eastern Oregon and get in a mud pond and hot springs. That's okay. But for that person with a family and young kids, and they got to get to go run around and they don't have to worry about it, and it just provides a unique experience with this hot springs water that doesn't exist. And it's rare I find a visitor that it's their first time. I bet 2% of the visitors that I talk to, it's their first time. It's second, third. The most significant I've reached is 5 generations. And so people like it. There's a connection to the culture. It's we're trying to enhance all of that. We have some plans. It's a startup. Every year we're doing something different. We're looking for ways to enhance it and improve it. That's what you have to do. It's exciting. We're happy the leadership gave us the chance to succeed, and the people, I think, have responded as well. You know, the community, free community, the days we have and whatnot seems to be very well received.
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1: Indicators or symptoms that your computer or devices have been hacked can vary from nothing identifiable to the most obvious, like getting a ransomware message or having your financial account strained. Some of the more blatant indicators to watch out for include your password is not working. While this may be a temporary issue with an internet connection or a requested website having technical issues, it could also be an instance in which the attacker has hijacked your account and has changed the password. Next, people are receiving emails or social media invites from you that you did not send. You get a large number of pop-up ads. You get fake antivirus messages. You have unexplained online activity. You have new browser toolbars, applications, or software which you do not recognize and didn't install. Strengthening your systems against attacks and making yourself less of a target for would-be cyber attackers is absolutely critical.
2: The Community Wellness Center is kicking off the spooky season with Halloween movie nights in October. 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
1: 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It's happening Saturday, October 17th from 6 to 8:30 p.m. Come out for a night of fun, games, amazing food, spooky prizes, and plenty of weird dancing. So grab your friends, bring your Halloween spirit, and get ready to have some fun. The Community Wellness Center Halloween Dance, Saturday, October 17th. 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Those dance moves will probably freak you out.
2: The land, our water, the animals and the plants, the trees, the earth, our world. The environment is where we all meet, where all have a mutual interest. It is the one thing all of us share. Lady Bird Johnson.
3: I'm Dr. Anthony Lizerwitz, and this is Climate Connections. As the climate warms, floods, heat waves, hurricanes, and wildfires are all becoming more extreme. 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
4: Hopelessness, anxiety, overwhelm, isolation is a really big one too. 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
3: Kirk Shepherd is a counselor and a facilitator with the Good Grief Network, a nonprofit that helps people work through their emotions about environmental harm.
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3: 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Climate Connections is produced by the Yale Center for Environmental Communication. 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

0: This is our People and Mother Earth on KWSO. I'm Sue Matters. What the Health is a monthly podcast being produced by Warm Springs Community Health and KWSO. The most recent edition of the podcast focused on immunizations. In Warm Springs, we have a high immunization rate, especially for our kiddos, and we want to keep that up. For families, keeping up on tracking when shots are due and so on can be a challenge. Mark Mason is a community health nurse who coordinates immunizations, and he and Dr. Michaela Fry talk about what families should know.
1: The timing part can be pretty challenging because I think there are sometimes some delays. I've watched you get questions from parents when they get a letter from the school that says their kid is due for something, and they come to the clinic and they find out that they actually have that immunization already. How do you help parents to reconcile what the school is telling them versus what the kid's immunization record is showing?
2: So what I do is, in that case, is I recommend coming to the clinic to get a copy of the child's immunization records from the IHS Medical Record Department. They can provide to the school. The school should generally have access to the Oregon Immunization Database called ALERT. So if they come in and get that record, they can go and take that to the school and show, and then, you know, see what the school has versus what their immunization history we have. If those immunizations were administered anywhere in the state of Oregon, they should be documented in that immunization database, the Oregon Alert that I mentioned. That's a statewide database that medical providers all over Oregon can view immunization histories for patients. It's actually Oregon state law that immunizations need to be reported to Alert within 14 days of administration. So even if we didn't give the vaccines, we should be able to see that they were given and can update a patient's chart at Community Health, say if they, you know, were living in Port

0: those updated immunizations from out of state, when we update those, that gets sent to the state database as well. So if they are going to COPA, they'll be able to see, oh, this kid got immunizations that were up in Yakima too. So, and they are up to date. We're not going to give them shots that they've already had. So it's one of the things I don't like to do.
1: That's what makes you so great at your job too, is the coordination component. What I'm hearing is if a kid gets a due letter sent to the home, they can bring that into the clinic, mm-hmm. and we'll help them figure it out. We'll
0: Absolutely.
1: Help them figure out if they already
0: Absolutely.
1: Had it, if it was somewhere else, what documentation they yeah. need to get back to the school. Is there a specific time that the school year immunizations have to be done by?
0: There is. So for this year, so every year, you know, it's fairly similar. It's January, February. This particular year, to not get what's called an exclusion letter saying, hey, if your kids don't have this immunization, they're going to be kicked out at X date. If you have their immunizations that are required for school updated by the 13th of January, you won't get one of those letters. If you do get one of those letters, you have until February 24th to not have them turned away from school or childcare until that is updated.
2: That's Mark Mason and Dr. Michaela Fry talking about immunizations on the Warm Springs Community Health Podcast, What the Health, on our People in Mother Earth, here on 91.9 FM KWSO.
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2: 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But there has been an update to the scheduling policy that they are able to now schedule 90 days in advance. So if you call that number, you can still ask for a same day appointment, but you can now also request to schedule an appointment up to 90 days later. You can call during the lunch hour. They still have somebody covering the phones, but generally it's Monday through Friday, 8 a.m. to 5 p.m.
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0: as he was a victim of a basketball Jones.
1: In fact, I was the baddest dribbler in the whole world.
0: Then one day his mom bought him a basketball.

0: on. What do you think?
1: Sing. I don't sing. That's the other thing.
0: Oh, okay. I support you. I go to all your games. And you can't sing a little song for a break. I hope you go ball. Oh, you already ball. Basketball jump. Come out. Come out. I got a basketball.

0: This is the Warm Springs program on KWSO. The Kenita Hot Springs Resort, formerly known as the Kenita Village, reopened in July 2026 after nearly a six-year closure that began due to financial and infrastructure challenges in September 2018. Following a more than $13 million renovation funded partly by federal rescue acts, the revived destination has been open for business and is doing well. That according to Warm Springs Economic Development's Jim Sowers, who along with Ski Bowl partners to manage the resort.
1: You know, I'm not a resort executive. We've hired a group that's what they do. That's, I think, a big part of why we're succeeding is having the right partners. Ski Bowl has been doing tourism business that's seasonal for 30, 40 years. You make money by offering something unique to your customer and then providing them the things that they want so that they can stay there longer. So a big change to Kenita was actually the restaurant. It was just a snack shop. And so we built out, made room for a more full-service kitchen so that we could then serve more different types of meals. So if someone wants to come to the hotel, it's not just a weekend. There'll be people that'll come out and they'll stay for four or five nights. The RV campers can stay longer. So you try to make it a stay vacation versus just a one-day trip and back or a one-night trip and back. And that seems to have worked well. Works in the holidays. And then the fundamental difference is the hot springs water. I tell people, I visit the customers, I say my job is to do the walkabout. I go visit with our customers, thank them, and just let them tell me what they think. And 95% of our customers are just excited. And the biggest compliment we get is how our staff treats them consistently. We need something, we ask something, they'll go help us, they want to talk to us. So that's letting them engage with the community. They tell us that's a significant piece of it. And then it's the hot water, which is this hot springs cultural connection. There is no other true hot springs resort where all of these big pools, no matter which one you're in, is 100% hot springs water. Where you're getting in, you're walking down steps, you're in a pool-like environment.

0: The most significant I've reached is five generations. And so people like it. There's a connection to the culture. It's we're trying to enhance all of that. We have some plans. It's a startup. Every year we're going to have to, we're doing something different. We're looking for ways to enhance it and improve it. That's what you have to do. It's exciting. We're happy the leadership gave us the chance to succeed. And the people, I think, have responded as well. You know, the community, pre-community, the days we have and whatnot seems to be very well received.
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4: Hey, let me kick it to you right quick, man. 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Anybody done been through the same thing, I'm sure you feel the same way. Big feel, it's for you, pimpin'.

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0: Yes, y'all, yes, yes, yes, yes. Yes, y'all, it's a dark, it's a conspiracy.
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1: 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It's happening Saturday, October 17th from 6 to 8:30 p.m. Come out for a night of fun, games, amazing food, spooky prizes, and plenty of weird dancing. So grab your friends, bring your Halloween spirit, and get ready to have some fun. The Community Wellness Center Halloween Dance, Saturday, October 17th. Don't miss it. Those dance moves will probably freak you out.
2: She always had to call him to tell him what she was doing. Sometimes he even came to pick her up when we were out shopping or at a restaurant, and I would not hear from her for days. Now that she is gone, I often wonder how I could have helped her. If someone you know is being abused by their partner, the Confederated Tribes of Warm Springs Victims of Crime Services Office provides 24-hour response for victims in emergency crisis. Do not be afraid to report abuse at 541-553-2293.
3: The relationship between the U.S. government and tribal nations is one of great importance. Together, they create a third area of law known as tribal law. Within tribal law are acts, cases, decisions, and laws that focus on tribal nations, specifically determining their status and rights as a nation within the U.S. Certain laws are enacted to uphold tribal sovereignty, while others are enacted to undermine it. These acts should be learned and understood by tribal people because not only do they affect tribal rights, they can also affect a tribe's sovereignty and trust responsibility. I'm Annie, and this is Know Your Tribes on KWSO.
4: The U.S. passed the Bald and Golden Eagle Protection Act in 1940, in which the government prohibits the taking, possession, selling, export, and import of bald and golden eagles, as well as their parts. With this act in place, there was a need for federal officials to consider the interest of Indian people who have a strong cultural connection with these birds. In 1986, the Supreme Court heard the United States versus Dion case, in which the court held that the right to hunt eagles for Indians were abrogated in Indian treaties that were not consistent with the act's prohibition of these birds. On the other hand, the act expressly allowed the Secretary of the Interior to issue permits that would allow Indian tribes to take, possess, and transport eagles as well as their parts for religious purposes.
3: This information is gathered from the fourth edition book of The Rights of Indian and Tribes, written by Stephen L. Pavar. Understanding the tribal law is an important step to knowing what your rights are as a tribal member. This is Know Your Tribes on KWSO 91.9 FM.

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0: This is our People and Mother Earth on KWSO. I'm Sue Matters. What the Health is a monthly podcast being produced by Warm Springs Community Health and KWSO. The most recent edition of the podcast focused on immunizations. In Warm Springs, we have a high immunization rate, especially for our kiddos, and we want to keep that up. For families, keeping up on tracking when shots are due and so on can be a challenge. Mark Mason is a community health nurse who coordinates immunizations, and he and Dr. Michaela Fry talk about what families should know.
1: The timing part can be pretty challenging because I think there are sometimes some delays. I've watched you get questions from parents when they get a letter from the school that says their kid is due for something, and they come to the clinic and they find out that they actually have that immunization.

0: They should be documented in that immunization database, the Oregon Alert that I mentioned. That's a statewide database that medical providers all over Oregon can view immunization histories for patients. It's actually Oregon state law that immunizations need to be reported to Alert within 14 days of administration. So even if we didn't give the vaccines, we should be able to see that they were given and can update a patient's chart at Community Health. Say if they, you know, were living in Portland and going to a clinic there or seeing at COPA in Bend or Redmond. Unfortunately, we don't have access to see immunizations that were administered like in Washington or California. So even though we have a lot of community members that come back and forth from Yakima and kids get care there too, we always will have to get a paper copy if the parents bring that down, or have our records department reach out to the Yakima IHS or what have you and request those records. And then we can put those into the chart and then, you know, print that out and get a complete updated record. And that those updated immunizations from out of state, when we update those, that gets sent to the state database as well. So if they are going to COPA, they'll be able to see, oh, this kid got immunizations that were up in Yakima too. So, and they are up to date. We're not gonna give them shots that they've already had. So it's one of the things I don't like to do.
1: That's what makes you so great at your job, too, is the coordination component. What I'm hearing is if a kid gets a due letter sent to the home, they can bring that into the clinic, mm-hmm. and we'll help them figure it out. We'll
0: Absolutely.
1: Help them figure out if they already
0: Absolutely.
1: Had it, if it was somewhere else, what documentation they yeah. need to get back to the school. Is there a specific time that the school year immunizations have to be done by?
0: There is. For this year, so every year, you know, it's fairly similar. It's January, February. This particular year, to not get what's called an exclusion letter saying, hey, if your kids don't have this immunization, they're going to be kicked out at X date. If you have their immunizations that are required for school updated by the 13th of January, you won't get one of those letters. If you do get one of those letters, you have until February 24th to not have them turned away from school or childcare until that is updated.
2: That's Mark Mason and Dr. Michaela Fry talking about immunizations on the Warm Springs Community Health Podcast, What the Health, on our People in Mother Earth, here on 91.9 FM KWSO.

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1: Understanding the negative effects of alcohol use is a first step in becoming a healthier community. The abuse of alcohol can lead to alcohol use disorder, which is a brain disease that impairs your ability to stop or control alcohol use regardless of social, occupational, or health consequences. Do you drink longer than you intend? Do you continue to drink even if it causes troubles with your family? Do you experience withdrawal symptoms when not drinking? If the answer to any of these questions is yes, you should seek help. Know that heavy long-term alcohol use can lead to inflammation of the liver and cirrhosis. Excessive drinking can also lead to an increased risk of heart attack, high blood pressure, and irregular heartbeat. We as a community must learn more about alcohol abuse and how to support those struggling with addiction. We need to start having more conversations about doing something different to prevent alcohol abuse.
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5: The 640,000-acre Warm Springs Reservation was created by treaty in 1855. In the early years of reservation life, small log mills were established to provide lumber to build homes and buildings for tribal members. Then lumber was harvested for railroad ties sold to railroad contractors.
6: Drought, disease, and fire impacted the Warm Springs forest over two decades in the first half of the last century. A long drought began in the 1920s, and western pine beetle attacks reached epidemic proportions in the 1930s. In 1938, fire consumed more than 100,000 acres on the reservation.
7: The Hehe Butte and Siksikwa mills had intermittent use over the years, and in 1942, they were both sold at auction. That same year, the sale of the Schooley unit led to the establishment of the Warm Springs Lumber Company mill. That mill was privately owned and not a tribal operation. Another sale led to the construction of the Dahl Pine Mill inside the Northern Reservation boundary. As timber sales progressed into fir areas in the 1950s, local lumbermen built the Jefferson Plywood Mill in Madras.
6: Until the mid-1950s, logging chiefly involved meeting the annual timber harvest from the Schooley, Whitewater, and Simnasha areas. Logging in the late 50s and 60s was dominated by salvage cutting and timber that was easily accessible. Foresters were able to meet the allowable annual cut by covering as much of pine area as possible to harvest high risk and dying timber.
5: The Warm Springs Reservation forest lands provided a natural resource that provided valuable revenue as the timber industry grew. Know Your Tribes on 91.9 FM KWSO.

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1: Brother Days in the Hole. 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
2: Come on in, man.
3: That's it.
2: Yeah, right.

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And if you fit that description, baby,

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And my name is Charles. 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

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And I like a woman that loves everything and everybody.

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1: Hey, Victor, sorry to hear about your dad. 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
4: 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At 2 p.m., you're invited to a meet and greet with legendary Native actress Tantu Cardinal. It's happening at the YM Youth Center this Friday, a meet and greet with Tantu Cardinal at 2, then to film Smoke Signals at 4:30, followed by a discussion with Cardinal. Hope you can make it.
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0: is the Warm Springs program on KWSO. The Kenita Hot Springs Resort, formerly known as the Kenita Village, reopened in July 2026 after nearly a six-year closure that began due to financial and infrastructure challenges in September 2018. Following a more than $13 million renovation funded partly by federal rescue acts, the revived destination has been open for business and is doing well. That, according to Warm Springs Economic Development's Jim Sowers, who along with Ski Bowl partners to manage the resort.
1: You know, I'm not a resort executive. We've hired a group that's what they do. That's, I think, a big part of why we're succeeding is having the right partners. Ski Bowl has been doing tourism business that's seasonal for 30, 40 years. You make money by offering something unique to your customer and then providing them the things that they want so that they can stay there longer. So a big change to Kenita was actually the restaurant. It was just a snack shop. And so we built out, made room for a more full-service kitchen so that we could then serve more different types of meals. So if someone wants to come to the hotel, it's not just a weekend. There'll be people that'll come out and they'll stay for four or five nights. The RV campers can stay longer. So you try to make it a stay vacation versus just a one-day trip and back or a one-night trip and back, and that seems to work well. Works in the holidays. And then the fundamental difference is the hot springs water. I tell people, I visit the customers, I say my job is to do the walkabout. I go visit with our customers, thank them, and just let them tell me what they think. And 95% of our customers are just excited. And the biggest compliment we get is how our staff treats them consistently. We need something, we ask something, they'll go help us, they want to talk to us. So that's letting them engage with the community. They tell us that's a significant piece of it. And then it's the hot water, which is this hot springs cultural connection. There is no other true hot springs resort where all of these big pools, no matter which one you're in, is 100% hot springs water, where you're getting in, you're walking down steps, you're in a pool-like environment that's easy, that's comfortable, that has lounge. You don't get that. Now, granted, you might not want that. You might want to go out into Eastern Oregon and get in a mud pond and hot springs. That's okay. But for that person with a family and young kids, and they got to get to go run around, and they don't have to worry about it, and it just provides a unique experience with this hot springs water that doesn't exist. And it's rare I find a visitor that it's their first time. I bet 2% of the visitors that I talk to, it's their first time. It's second, third. The most significant I've reached is five generations. And so people like it. There's a connection to the culture. It's we're trying to enhance all of that. We have some plans. It's a startup. Every year we're doing something different. We're looking for ways to enhance it and improve it. That's what you have to do. It's exciting. We're happy the leadership gave us the chance to succeed, and the people, I think, have responded as well. You know, the community, free community, the days we have and whatnot seems to be very well received.
0: Jim Sowers is the Warm Springs Economic Development General Manager talking about Kenita Hot Springs Resort. On the Warm Springs program, I'm Sue Matters for 91.9 FM KWSO.

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3: 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It is basically the metadata attached to every digital photo you take. It will include information such as the camera model and settings you used, the date and time you took the picture, and even details about exactly where you took the picture. 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Imagine sending a photo to someone you just met online, or to someone who is trying to buy something from you through an online marketplace. Beyond that, some social networks and photo sharing sites have features that share EXIF data alongside the images. Others, including Facebook, do not share EXIF data, but may utilize the information internally. 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

0: KWSO is local public media serving the Warm Springs Reservation and Central Oregon. 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
2: 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For other job opportunities, look online for Kaneda, Brightwood, Mount Hood Meadows, and Mount Hood Ski Bowl, the Oregon Department of Employment, and the Columbia River Intertribal Fish Commission. The job report on KWSO is made possible by the OnTrack OHSU program. 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

0: This is our People and Mother Earth on KWSO. I'm Sue Matters. What the Health is a monthly podcast being produced by Warm Springs Community Health and KWSO. The most recent edition of the podcast focused on immunizations. In Warm Springs, we have a high immunization rate, especially for our kiddos, and we want to keep that up. For families, keeping up on tracking when shots are due and so on can be a challenge. Mark Mason is a community health nurse who coordinates immunizations, and he and Dr. Michaela Fry talk about what families should know.
1: The timing part can be pretty challenging because I think there are sometimes some delays. I've watched you get questions from parents when they get a letter from the school that says their kid is due for something, and they come to the clinic and they find out that they actually have that immunization already. How do you help parents to reconcile what the school is telling them versus what the kid's immunization record is showing?
2: So what I do is, in that case, is I recommend coming to the clinic to get a copy of the child's immunization records from the IHS medical record department. They can provide to the school. The school should generally have access to the Oregon immunization database called ALERT. So if they come in and get that record, they can go and take that to the school and show, and then, you know, see what the school has versus what their

0: unfortunately, we don't have access to see immunizations that were administered like in Washington or California. So even though we have a lot of community members that come back and forth from Yakima and kids get care there too, we always will have to get a paper copy if the parents bring that down, or have our records department reach out to the Yakima IHS or what have you and request those records. And then we can put those into the chart and then, you know, print that out and get a complete updated record. And that those updated immunizations from out of state, when we update those, that gets sent to the state database as well. So if they are going to COPA, they'll be able to see, oh, this kid got immunizations that were up in Yakima too. So, and they are up to date. We're not going to give them shots that they've already had. So it's one of the things I don't like to do.
1: That's what makes you so great at your job too, is the coordination component. What I'm hearing is if a kid gets a due letter sent to the home, they can bring that into the clinic, mm-hmm. and we'll help them figure it out. We'll
0: Absolutely.
1: Help them figure out if they already
0: Absolutely.
1: Had it, if it was somewhere else, what documentation they need to get back to the school. Is there a specific time that the school year immunizations have to be done by?
0: There is. So for this year, so every year, you know, it's fairly similar. It's January, February. This particular year, to not get what's called an exclusion letter saying, hey, if your kids don't have this immunization, they're going to be kicked out at X date. If you have their immunizations that are required for school updated by the 13th of January, you won't get one of those letters. If you do get one of those letters, you have until February 24th to not have them turned away from school or childcare until that is updated.
2: That's Mark Mason and Dr. Michaela Fry talking about immunizations on the Warm Springs Community Health Podcast, What the Health, on our people in Mother Earth, here on 91.9 FM KWSO.
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1: It's time for the annual Tribal Member Art Exhibit at the Museum at Warm Springs. This upcoming art exhibition will be showcasing all of the talented community members that submit their art to the museum. The deadline to submit for judging is Tuesday, October 20th, but if you just want to display your art, then your deadline is October 27th. There will be an art exhibit reception on November 18th at 5:30 p.m. where youth can get free art supplies, so be sure to add the reception to your calendar. There are two applications for art submissions. To be sure you have the correct one, call Angela at 541-553-3331. The Tribal Member Art Exhibition at the Museum at Warm Springs, showcasing local art from November 18th until February 20th, 2027.
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0: KWSO is public media serving the Warm Springs Reservation and Central Oregon. Like us on Facebook for local news, information, photos of local happenings, and interesting links. 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
1: We are very excited to be rolling out more formal scheduling. You can call down to the community health side of the clinic at 541-553-2352 and request to be seen by myself, Dr. Fry, or Reneva doing her elder care visits. I'm also supporting her in the elder care visits, but we will also have the capability of doing those annual preventative visits for any age, well child checks, so those preventative visits for kiddos, and I can also do integrative health consult appointments, which is looking at maybe lifestyle options would be probably the simplest way to explain that. So if people are interested in looking at that form of health, they can also schedule those appointments.
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1: Hey, Victor, sorry to hear about your dad. You need a ride?
2: Yeah.
3: Hey, Thomas. Need a ride?
2: You bet.
3: What are you going to trade for it? 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
2: A story?
4: 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At 2 p.m., you're invited to a meet and greet with legendary Native actress Tantu Cardinal. It's happening at the YM Youth Center this Friday, a meet and greet with Tantu Cardinal at 2, then the film Smoke Signals at 4:30, followed by a discussion with Cardinal. Hope you can make it.
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0: This is the Warm Springs program on KWSO. The Kenita Hot Springs Resort, formerly known as the Kenita Village, reopened in July 2026 after nearly a six-year closure that began due to financial and infrastructure challenges in September 2018. Following a more than $13 million renovation funded partly by federal rescue acts, the revived destination has been open for business and is doing well. That, according to Warm Springs Economic Development's Jim Sowers, who along with Ski Bowl partners to manage the resort.
1: You know, I'm not a resort executive. We've hired a group that's what they do. That's, I think, a big part of why we're succeeding is having the right partners. Ski Bowl has been doing tourism business that's seasonal for 30, 40 years. You make money by offering something unique to your customer and then providing them the things that they want so that they can stay there longer. So a big change to Kenita was actually the restaurant. It was just a snack shop. And so we built out, made room for a more full-service kitchen so that we could then serve more different types of meals. So if someone wants to come to the hotel, it's not just a weekend. There'll be people that'll come out and they'll stay for 4 or 5 nights. The RV campers can stay longer. So you try to make it a stay vacation versus just a one-day trip and back or a one-night trip and back, and that seems to work well. It works in the holidays. And then the fundamental difference is the hot springs water. I tell people, I visit the customers, I say my job is to do the walkabout. I go visit with our customers, thank them, and just let them tell me what they think. And 95% of our customers are just excited. And the biggest compliment we get is how our staff treats them consistently. We need something, we ask something, they'll go help us, they want to talk to us. So that's again, letting them engage with the community. They tell us that's a significant piece of it. And then it's the hot water, which is this hot springs cultural connection. There is no other true hot springs resort where all of these big pools, no matter which one you're in, is 100% hot springs water. Where you're getting in, you're walking down steps, you're in a pool-like environment that's easy, that's comfortable, that has lounge. You don't get that. Now, granted, you might not want that. You

0: people like it. There's a connection to the culture. We're trying to enhance all of that. We have some plans. It's a startup. Every year we're doing something different. We're looking for ways to enhance it and improve it. That's what you have to do. It's exciting. We're happy the leadership gave us the chance to succeed, and the people, I think, have responded as well. You know, the community, free community the days we have and whatnot seems to be very well received.
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He charmed your family and friends, and you thought it's 'cause he loves you, but it's 'cause he loves how everybody else loves him. Uh-huh. I know, it seems like he shines so bright,

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2: It's time for the annual Tribal Member Art Exhibit at the Museum at Warm Springs. 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The deadline to submit for judging is Tuesday, October 20th, but if you just want to display your art, then your deadline is October 27th. There will be an art exhibit reception on November 18th at 5:30 p.m. where youth can get free art supplies, so be sure to add the reception to your calendar. There are two applications for art submissions. To be sure you have the correct one, call Angela at 541-553-3331. The Tribal Member Art Exhibition at the Museum at Warm Springs, showcasing local art from November 18th until February 20th, 2027.
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0: This is our People and Mother Earth on KWSO. I'm Sue Matters. What the Health is a monthly podcast being produced by Warm Springs Community Health and KWSO. The most recent edition of the podcast focused on immunizations. In Warm Springs, we have a high immunization rate, especially for our kiddos, and we want to keep that up. For families, keeping up on tracking when shots are due and so on can be a challenge. Mark Mason is a community health nurse who coordinates immunizations, and he and Dr. Michaela Fry talk about what families should know.
1: The timing part can be pretty challenging because I think there are sometimes some delays. I've watched you get questions from parents when they get a letter from the school that says their kid is due for something, and they come to the clinic and they find out that they actually have that immunization already. How do you help parents to reconcile what the school is telling them versus what the kid's immunization record is showing?
2: So what I do is, in that case, is I recommend coming to the clinic to get a copy of the child's immunization records from the IHS medical record department. They can provide to the school. The school should generally have access to the Oregon immunization database called ALERT. So if they come in and get that record, they can go and take that to the school and show, and then, you know, see what the school has versus what their immunization history we have. If those immunizations were administered anywhere in the state of Oregon, they should be documented in that immunization database, the Oregon Alert that I mentioned. That's a statewide database that medical providers all over Oregon can view immunization histories for patients. It's actually Oregon state law that immunizations need to be reported to Alert within 14 days of administration. So even if we didn't give the vaccines, we should be able to see that they were given and can update a patient's chart at Community Health. Say if they, you know, were living in Portland and going to a clinic there, or seeing at COPA in Bend or Redmond. Unfortunately, we don't have access to see immunizations that were administered like in Washington or California. So even though we have a lot of community members that come back and forth from Yakima and kids get care there too, we always will have to get a paper copy if the parents bring that down, or have our records department reach out to the Yakima IHS or what have you and request those records. And then we can put those into the chart and then, you know, print that out and get a complete updated record. And that those updated immunizations from out of state, when we update those, that gets sent to the state database as well. So if they are going to COPA, they'll be able to see, oh, this kid got immunizations that were up in Yakima too. So, and they are up to date. We're not gonna give them shots that they've already had. So it's one of the things I don't like to do.
1: That's what makes you so great at your job, too, is the coordination component. What I'm hearing is if a kid gets a due letter sent to the home, they can bring that into the clinic, mm-hmm. and we'll help them figure it out. We'll
2: Absolutely.
1: Help them figure out if they already
2: Absolutely.
1: Had it, if it was somewhere else, what documentation they yeah. need to get back to the school. Is there a specific time that the school year immunizations have to be done by?
2: There is. So

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1: Tuesday's lesson, Friends with Phrases. 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That means break something.
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2: 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We ha wagotin na subi.
1: Some of the materials gathered for making baskets are dogbane, cedar root, and willow.
2: Mamaka ni hima nahani. 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
2: Toiva uudu manishi natsopana nami tupara no matavai.
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2: Ich dimmum. High Rock ba. Here we are at High Rock. Ich dimmum. High Rock ba.
1: Kach ba schon idunayach. 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
6: Understanding the negative effects of alcohol use is a first step in becoming a healthier community. Consuming large quantities of alcohol impairs the way your body functions physically and mentally. Binge drinking is the consumption of an excessive amount of alcohol in a short period of time. Even a single episode of binge drinking can have serious effects on all parts of your body, not just your brain. Binge drinking is especially dangerous for teenagers. It can have negative impact and potential permanent damage to your health. And binge drinking also leads to poor judgment that can put you in dangerous situations. To help protect youth in our community, we all should learn more about the effects of alcohol abuse and take action to discourage alcohol use by teenagers. Let's start conversations about doing something different to prevent alcohol abuse and its negative impact on our people.
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Poso, my name is Myron Piwasset. I'm the lead singer for the Smoky Town Drum. And we're calling this recording Smoky Town Singers, The Next Generation. On the cover of this recording, you see my grandson, Dante Tyler. And now I have myself, my sons, and my daughters singing. And hopefully I'll have my grandson, Dante, singing with me. But some of these songs are for him to learn and for all the younger children to learn. The first song is the intertribal, and we like to use these straight intertribals when we're at the powwows because we like to have fun and we like to share our songs with all the people.

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3: Hey, Victor, sorry to hear about your dad. 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
6: The Warm Springs Community Action Team, YM Youth Center, and Ben Film Fest are hosting the screening of the iconic Smoke Signals this Friday at 4:30. At 2 p.m., you're invited to a meet and greet with legendary Native actress Tantu Cardinal. It's happening at the YM Youth Center this Friday, a meet and greet with Tantu Cardinal at 2, then to film Smoke Signals at 4:30, followed by a discussion with Cardinal. Hope you can make it.

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1: It's time for the annual Tribal Member Art Exhibit at the Museum at Warm Springs. This upcoming art exhibition will be showcasing all of the talented community members that submit their art to the museum. The deadline to submit for judging is Tuesday, October 20th, but if you just want to display your art, then your deadline is October 27th. There will be an art exhibit reception on November 18th at 5:30 p.m. where youth can get free art supplies, so be sure to add the reception to your calendar. There are two applications for art submissions. To be sure you have the correct one, call Angela at 541-553-3331. The Tribal Member Art Exhibition at the Museum at Warm Springs, showcasing local art from November 18th until February 20th, 2027.

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1: Soldier Boys, this jig, nihichah da spa. 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
2: Live from NPR News in Washington, I'm Korva Coleman. When President Trump announced his MAGA Inc. super PAC would start paying for ads promoting his administration, it wasn't clear what that would mean for the ads that had already aired. NPR's Tamara Keith reports that's now coming into focus.
3: The White House insisted the ads were public service announcements meant to promote patriotism. But lawmakers from both sides of the aisle criticized taxpayer dollars going to what looked like political advertisements. On Monday, Trump announced MAGA Inc. would take over funding the ads. But a White House official not authorized to speak on the record confirmed that didn't mean this super PAC would reimburse taxpayers for the ads that have already aired. According to Ad Impact, the U.S. government has spent more than $11.5 million to air the ads nationwide. Tamara Keith, NPR News.
2: The head of the World Health Organization reports Russian authorities have denied any cases of the plague in Siberia. A female lab worker died there of pneumonia last week. Meanwhile, Stefan Dujarric, the spokesman for the United Nations Secretary General, says the UN also wants to know more.
4: WHO has been in touch with the Russian authorities. My understanding is that they have they contacted the Russian authorities who responded. They are in the lead for the UN systems.
2: He encouraged all health authorities to be responsible in reporting on this matter. This year's Nobel Prize in Chemistry has gone to two researchers for their work involving a unique property of certain molecules. NPR's Ari Daniel reports.
5: Put one hand on top of the other. They look alike, but they're not identical. A molecule with this property, where it can't be superimposed on its mirror image, is called chiral. Certain key molecules of life are chiral, like amino acids and DNA. The Nobel Committee recognized two chemists for their separate experiments explaining and amplifying this molecular asymmetry, with repercussions for drugs, flavors, and novel materials. Kenzo Soai, now professor emeritus at Tokyo University of Science, is one of the recipients.
6: Of course, this is one of the most exciting days in my life.
5: A speaker at today's ceremony called

0: This killed about 1,200 people. Israel launched the war on Gaza the following day, and more than 74,000 people there have been killed. Today, many Israelis have turned out at memorial sites to remember the people who were killed on October 7th. Many are pressing the Israeli government to launch a full inquiry into what happened. In the U.S., consumers are feeling the rising cost of borrowing money. Treasury yields remain near record highs. As NPR's Stephen Bisaha reports, that is being felt in everything from mortgages to car loans.
1: Carrie Goldstein wants to move to a more walkable suburb near Cleveland.
2: You know, the mortgage rates being what they are, above 7% now, and the houses just generally getting less for your money, the square footage, you know, you just can't justify the move.
1: She also can't justify a new car. Interest rates for car loans typically follow the Federal Reserve's benchmark rate, which moved up last month. That adds to the car price sticker shock.
2: You can't go and get a car for $150 or $180 anymore a month.
1: The Fed will meet later this month to decide if it will raise rates again. Policymakers have signaled that could happen before the end of the year. Stephen Bisaha, NPR News.
0: Oscar-winning actress Eva Marie Saint has died at the age of 102. She played memorable roles in films such as On the Waterfront, for which she won an Oscar. Later in life, she won an Emmy Award in 1990. This is NPR.
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5: It is, it's Wednesday, and it is the 7th day of October now. And let's see, where did we go? Here we go. On the calendar today, the monthly talking circle with Shanita Yachin this morning from 9 to 10 in the health of the Wellness Center atrium. 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They are free and no appointments are necessary. And the Madras Food Pantry on Culver Highway will be open from 10 to 1 today. There's senior lunch today at noon at the Warm Springs Senior Center in the dining area. Senior meals are free. For all elders age 60 and older, you can join the seniors for lunch. It's $1 for youth or $5 for adults, or you can assist with cleanup after the meal. On the Madras High School sports schedule today, boys JV soccer 2 hosts Summit at 4. Girls JV and varsity soccer teams have home games at 4 and 6. Cross Country is hosting the White Buffalo Stampede at Juniper Hills Park. JV Boys and Girls Race at 2:30, Varsity Girls Race at 3, Varsity Boys Race at 3:30. Volleyball hosting Estacada tonight. They're 3-1 in league, by the way, the Lady Buffs volleyball team. JV 2 and JV matches start at 4:30, Varsity game tips off at 6. And Boys, JV, and Varsity soccer teams play at Malala today. Warm Springs K-8 cross-country runners will be at Juniper Hills Park this afternoon for the White Buffalo Stampede. The middle school race times are JV girls race at 4, JV boys race at 4:10, varsity girls at 4:30, and varsity boys at 4:45. That's a whole lot of stuff. Warm Springs Prevention will have a powwow drum making class for youth ages 10 to 18 this evening in the old school cafeteria from 6 to 8:30. Warm Springs Extension invites you to the annual Fall Fruit Loop Tour. It's this Saturday. They will leave the Education Building between 8 and 8:30. You can message them on the Warm Springs Extension Facebook page if you'd like to join. Limited free transportation is available if you let them know by today. The weather is supposed to get much cooler beginning Friday, so dress accordingly. And be sure to bring your own lunch, snacks, water, and money.

0: 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And the Community Center is hosting a spooky season Halloween movie night tomorrow. The event starts at 5:30 until 7. Free snacks will be provided. There are some few more things on the calendar. We'll get to them. As the morning progresses, it's the morning routine. We share the community calendar daily on your radio, also on our website, KWSO.org, and on your phones, the KWSO app. Be sure to check out KWSO's What's Up This Week video. You can find it on our YouTube page and also screens in the library at the Family Resource Center and the Health and Wellness Center. It's 10 minutes after 6 o'clock. Good morning.
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0: 91.9 FM KWSO. That is Redstone and some southern drum here on a Wednesday morning. Good morning to you. It's the morning routine on KWSO. I am the Will Man, and I've been hearing wacky weather rumors. Warm this week, and then all of a sudden, when the weekend comes, the temperature is going to drop by like 20 degrees, a ridiculous amount of degrees. And so what's going to cause all that and those weather details is coming up, but it's all going to be after the news. And for that, we say good morning to Liz.
1: Good morning. This is KWSO News. I'm Liz Smith. Election Day is Tuesday, November 3rd, and Tuesday, October 13th is the final day to register to vote or update your address for the upcoming general election. Eligible residents must be U.S. citizens, Oregon residents, and at least 18 years old. You can update your registration online at OregonVotes.gov. Oregon Secretary of State Tobias Reed reminds voters that official voters' pamphlets will soon be arriving in mailboxes and are already available online. If you plan to vote by mail, officials recommend mailing your ballot at least 1 week before Election Day, or use an official secure drop box once ballots are mailed out on October 14th. Federal weather forecasters expect another warm winter is ahead for Oregon, which could in turn mean less snow in the mountains. KLCC's Zach Ziegler reports on what that could mean for the region.
2: Last winter was historically bad for snowpack in Oregon, as warm weather meant rain on the mountains rather than snow. Oregon Water Resources Department hydrologist Cameron Greenwood says that led to significant drawdown of many reservoirs in the state.
3: And so if we don't see recharge into those reservoir systems, building up that storage for the subsequent irrigation season in 2027, we could see even more impacts to irrigators.
2: He says water officials were regulating irrigation use a month or more earlier than normal last year, and doing that again could mean some farmers opt to skip planting this year altogether. Zach Ziegler, KLCC News.
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4: Hey, Victor. 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
6: 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Need a ride?
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7: 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At 2 p.m., you're invited to a meet and greet with legendary Native actress Tantu Cardinal. It's happening at the YM Youth Center this Friday, a meet and greet with Tantu Cardinal at 2, then to film Smoke Signals at 4:30, followed by a discussion with Cardinal. Hope you can make it.
1: KWSO weather for Central Oregon. Expect a sunny afternoon with a high reaching near 85 degrees. Tonight will be mostly clear with lows again in the upper 40s. And sunshine is on the way for Thursday too, with temperatures again in the mid to upper 80s. I'm Liz Smith reporting for KWSO News.

0: 91.9 FM, KWSO, Walking Buffalo on Talking Drum, KWSO's early morning hours of powwow music. We operate basically every single morning. You can wake up and enjoy the sounds of Indian country right here on KWSO. We are also doing many things in the way of, supporting the community. And one of those things is the spreading of information. And if you have information you would like us to share here on KWSO, email us the details to kwso@wstribes.org. What's happening in near or around Warm Springs? We want to know about it. 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
5: Mitch Anthony here with today's Daily Dose. According to emerging trends, 90% of women and 78% of men believe that miracles still occur today, and over 41% say they've actually experienced something miraculous in their lives. Believing in the miraculous adds a sense of wonder and awe into our lives. This belief raises our sense of expectation. Have you experienced a miracle? I have. Oh, sure, some skeptics could probably describe some elaborate explanation for why certain things happened as they did. But, well, some things happen with the right person, at the right place, and the right time with such precision that one is left awestruck at the divinely orchestrated nature of it all. And too often these miracles occur at the heels of fervent prayer to just be rationalized away. Over 80% of us believe in miracles. We must have seen something along the way. Every honest scientist will tell you that they've seen things that are awfully hard to explain, unless, of course, you believe in miracles. Start expecting good, great, even amazing things to happen. The greatest miracle of all is what happens on the inside of us when we expect good things to happen. Mitch Anthony reminding you once again that life is whatever you make it. 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

0: 91.9 FM, KWSO, Battle River with a women's fancy shawl. Good morning. It is now 35 minutes after 6 o'clock. Let's just get that hot audio Java flowing as we dive into our Wednesday morning, middle of the week. Hope your plans include, you know, a little bit of you time. Maybe some coffee with a cop, as it is Coffee with a Cop Day. More on that a little bit later on in the program. 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
1: This is the Warm Springs program on KWSO with a look at GeoVisions, a tribal enterprise that is part of Warm Springs Economic Development. Jim Sowers explains that GeoVisions conducts native-focused cultural assessments and documents oral histories required for land development projects such as solar fields and U.S. Army Corps of Engineers properties.
2: GeoVisions actually came out of being a branch of natural resources. It was a department some, I'm guessing, 25, 30 years ago. And part of the development process, if someone wants to develop a piece of property into a, let's say, a 20 homes or some building and for a ranch, or and it hasn't been developed, you have to go through a process to say, can I do it and what can I do? The tribe's no different. Quite frankly, a lot of the companies that come to me say, yeah, we want to work with the tribe. Why? Because you can just let us do what we want. I'm like, no, we don't. We have our own process. It's very similar. And so whether you're off reservation or on reservation following, you know, the state and federal laws, and we're responsible for federal, our laws and the federal laws, the first thing you have to do with a piece of property is you have to do a cultural survey. And that cultural survey is you have to have trained field techs and PhD master's principal investigators that have been trained in this archaeological cultural awareness. And basically you do this grid survey. They basically map out a grid and they go walk the land. And they're trained to look for certain things. And if they see something, they can look at it and make a note on it. They know exactly where it's at within the grid. Depending on what they see, they may just mark that. That may be a plant. They know what it is. They mark it. They may see something that I learned this is they may see a kind of this little dark area that looks like kind of a like a salty kind of area. You can find these in campground areas where it was a flinter was usually worked in that area, and when they just flint in a certain area, the flint flecks just build up. And it'll create this area, nothing really grows in it. It's kind of really unique. So they see something like that. Oh, okay. Now it tells them this is more than just a one-off incident. They have to do a further investigation. So basically, they're assessing the land to determine if there's any historical cultural presence on the land that needs to be protected. And they come back with a report. In some cases, they have to take a sample. If it was a village, they might actually have to go down. They find a and take samples. If they take samples, they have to be stored in an archaeological meet. And it helps the developer then decide, if I develop, how can I? And literally think of, they put little circles in the area, and those become protected areas. So if there were some plants, some roots in a certain area, they'd say, okay, that's protected. We put a circle around it. Then maybe some remnants of a village or someone human was here. But so depending on that, they'd put a zone around it. And then the developer is given a map that says, okay, you can develop, but you can't do anything in these areas. You have to leave them undisturbed. And that's a requirement of the federal law. Federal laws require it, state laws require it. Whether you're on the reservation or off the reservation, that's the process. And so 90% of the work that GeoVisions does, contracted, is off the reservation.
1: Economic Development's General Manager Jim Sowers talking about GeoVisions on the Warm Springs program. I'm Sue Matters for 91.9 FM, KWSO.

0: 91.9 FM KWSO. That's the boys with Retreat here on KWSO. Whoa, not so fast there. Getting out of control here. That song by the boys titled Retreat here on KWSO's Talking Drum. Just a note, Warm Springs Construction will be doing some work on the Beaver Grade to Simnasho over the next few weeks. Motorists traveling through that area can expect one-way traffic with the plagger while that work is being done. So please be alert and use caution if traveling through that area. Now it's time for Bird Note.
1: This is Bird Note. The house sparrow, introduced to North America from Europe in the mid-1800s, has spread across the continent and can be seen grabbing French fries off the sidewalk from coast to coast. They often compete with native species for nesting sites. In the 1870s, another European sparrow came to the U.S., but had a completely different fate. In Lafayette Park in St. Louis, Missouri, a dozen or so Eurasian tree sparrows from Germany were released. Their descendants fanned out across the city and its suburbs. Eventually, some moved up the Mississippi River to Illinois and southeastern Iowa. But that's about as far as they traveled. Unlike house sparrows, Eurasian tree sparrows haven't become invasive in North America. It's not fully clear why, but it's possible that they just behave differently. And the aggressive house sparrow may have helped prevent the tree sparrows from spreading further by competing for the same nesting sites. Eurasian tree sparrows still remain in a small area of the Midwest, where they're not much of a nuisance to native birds and are a local curiosity for birders. For Bird Note, I'm Ariana Remmel. 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

0: That is Red Elk and Swirl Me, just like kind of like, you know, the way cream, when you pour it into your coffee, it kind of swirls around first. You know, nothing's more fun to the wheel man than, stirring it and watching it mix slowly. It's just kind of neat looking. It reminds me of clouds. There you go. It is 49 minutes after 6 o'clock on a Wednesday morning. Already feeling a little overworked for the week, but it's okay. There's still some days to go. And don't forget, this week caps off with a live broadcast of Madras High School football right here on KWSO, as the White Buffs will not only take on the Pleasant Hill Billies, but it is also homecoming. And so that's always a big deal and a well-attended game. And so, but if you can't make it to the game, you can always hear it live here on KWSO. Also online at KWSO.org or with the KWSO app. Plenty of ways to listen. It is time to check in with KWSO Newsroom. Good morning over there, Liz.
1: Good morning. This is KWSO News. I'm Liz Smith. On November 3rd, voters across the state will decide crucial races for U.S. Senate, the House, and the governor's seat, alongside local offices and measures. If you want your voice heard, the countdown is officially on. Oregon Secretary of State Tobias Reed is reminding residents to take three simple steps: register, research, and return. First up, registration. The deadline, if you are not already registered to vote, is October 13th. 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Next, start your research early. Your official voter's pamphlet will be in your mailbox soon and is already posted online. Finally, plan your vote. Secretary Reed recommends using an official secure drop box or mailing your ballot back at least a week before Election Day. In Warm Springs, there is a drop box on the campus by Fire and Safety. There are also drop boxes at the Jefferson County Clerk's Office on D Street in Madras, Culver City Hall, Metolia City Hall, the Crooked River Ranch Admin Area, the Black Butte School in Camp Sherman, the Wasco County Courthouse and Wasco County Elections Office in the Dalles, Dufour City Hall, Maupin Civic Center, Mosier City Hall, and at Three Warriors Market in Simnasho. St. Charles Health System is rolling out its seasonal flu and COVID vaccines across central Oregon. Pharmacies in Madras and Prineville are open for walk-ins, while family care locations require appointments. And for families locally, at the Warm Springs Health and Wellness Center, Community Health is offering a $1 incentive for children ages 17 and under who get their flu shot, and another dollar for the COVID vaccine. You can contact Community Health to schedule your child's appointment. The Warm Springs Tribal Council canceled all of its meetings this week. Those agenda items have all been rescheduled for later this month. The monthly tribal member concerns time will start at 9 a.m. on October 21st. All of the other impacted agenda items have been rescheduled to October 14th. The Simnasho Enterprise Revenue Meeting has been moved to October 12th. Federal weather forecasters expect another warm winter is ahead for Oregon, which could in turn mean less snow in the mountains. KLCC's Zach Ziegler reports on what that could mean for the region.
2: Last winter was historically bad for snowpack in Oregon, as warm weather meant rain on the mountains rather than snow. Oregon Water Resources Department hydrologist Cameron Greenwood says that led to significant drawdown of many reservoirs in the state.
3: And so if we don't see recharge into those reservoir systems, building up that storage for the subsequent irrigation season in 2027, we could see even more impacts to irrigators.
2: He says water officials were regulating irrigation use a month or more earlier than normal last year. And doing that again could mean some farmers opt to skip planting this year altogether. Zach Ziegler, KLCC News.
1: 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KWSO weather's next.
0: You are invited for senior lunch on Wednesday, October 21st at noon at the Warm Springs Senior Center. The Oregon Geriatrics Workforce Enhancement Program will be presenting on an important topic, substance use disorders in older adults. 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So come enjoy lunch, learn something new. and participate in this informative presentation. 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
1: KWSO weather for Central Oregon. Plenty of sunshine and a high near 85 degrees today. Clear skies continue into tonight with a low of 49 degrees. And more sunshine is on the way tomorrow, even warmer with highs in the upper 80s on Thursday. It is 6:54. I'm Liz Smith reporting for KWSO News.

0: This is our People and Mother Earth on KWSO. Warm Springs Community Health has a monthly podcast focusing on health issues and local resources with the goal of providing health education for folks here in Warm Springs. Dr. Michaela Fry hosts the What the Health podcast, and each month KWSO features excerpts of the podcast as one of our weekly news magazines. The most recent podcast has a focus on immunizations. Mark Mason is the community health nurse who coordinates.
1: What about for cold and flu season coming up? Are we offering the seasonal vaccines now?
2: We are. We just started with the flu vaccine for 6 months and up. We have the high-dose flu that is recommended for elders 65 years and older. And we also have this year's updated COVID vaccine.
1: Besides the clinic, if people are looking to get these immunizations, are there other places they can go?
2: In the clinic, they can come to us in community health or down to medical. If they are over the age, or they're 18 or older, when they're coming to pick up medications at pharmacy, the IHS pharmacy, they can get them there. They do have walk-in hours that I know that they've been posting as well, if that's all they're coming in for adult patients. Of course, the Jefferson County Public Health, and I mean, if they have a medical provider they go to, again, like COPA or Summit or what have you, St. Charles Family Care, they should be able to get them at their providers as well.
1: Yeah, lots of different resources. One of the questions that we sometimes get, I don't know if you get this as much, is the questions about exemptions. When people talk about due letters coming out, and there is an exemption process. Do you have any of the details about what the exemptions are for and what the process is?
2: The exemptions are for, you know, if someone has their, you know, whenever you get a vaccine, they ask you a whole bunch of questions to make sure that that vaccine is safe for you in case you have any particular conditions that would make it what's called a contraindication or something that says you shouldn't have this because there's a additive in this vaccine. Or there's, you know, some component that you've had a reaction to before, or something like that. And with that, if you have something where you've gotten the flu vaccine and you had an absolutely terrible, like, anaphylactic reaction, your throat swells up, your tongue gets all big, you're having trouble breathing, we don't want to give you that. We don't want you to keep going through that to protect you against the flu because, you know, that's not safe. So medical exemptions would be for something like that, or, you know, you have a you've had severe seizure reactions to something. We would not give you something that you've had reactions to. Now, there's also non-medical exemptions, which are, it's, you know, either personal, religious, or philosophical reasons. You can claim a non-medical exemption. I would say here's the website, but it's this whole long list of stuff. There is a non-medical exemption or non-medical vaccine exemption page on the Oregon Health Authority's vaccine website. So if you do a Google search for OHA non-medical vaccine exemptions, it'll have a link where you can go and enter. The process, I believe, it's been a minute. We don't have a lot of exemptions here in Warm Springs. We have a pretty good immunization rate across the board, especially for all of the required vaccines for school. You go to the, you can search for Oregon Health Authority Vaccine Education Module. You watch that, it takes about 15 to 16 minutes. It says, and you can print, save, or take a picture of the vaccine education certificate at the end. And then you can submit that to the school or daycare.
0: Mark Mason is the community health nurse who specializes in giving those shots. Cold and flu season and learning about immunizations, which are vital to preventing illness. Community Health's What the Health with Mark Mason and Dr. Michaela Fry. I'm Sue Matters for our People in Mother Earth on 91.9 FM KWSO.
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0: Live from NPR News in Washington, I'm Korva Coleman. Stocks open lower this morning as bond yields rise. NPR's Scott Horsley reports the Dow Jones Industrial Average tumbled about 500 points in early trading.
1: The yield on long-term treasuries is up sharply as investors await the details of last month's Federal Reserve meeting. This afternoon, the central bank will release minutes from its September meeting, where Fed policymakers voted unanimously to raise their benchmark interest rate by a quarter percentage point. Investors expect the Fed to hold rates steady at its next meeting in 3 weeks. Crude oil prices are higher after Houthi rebels in Yemen attacked targets in Saudi Arabia. And a consumer lawsuit in Illinois is challenging McDonald's over software that restaurants can use to help set prices. The lawsuit claims the software allows competing franchisees to share information they ordinarily would not. Scott Horsley, NPR News, Washington.
0: Today marks 3 years since Hamas launched its surprise attack on Israel, leading to the war in Gaza. As memorials are being held across the country, many Israelis are grappling with new reports that Prime Minister Benjamin Netanyahu was warned about an impending attack, as NPR's Kat Lonsdorf reports from Tel Aviv.
2: Officials in both Egypt and the United Arab Emirates repeatedly warned Netanyahu about a serious looming attack by Hamas from Gaza in 2023. NPR has spoken to four people in the Middle East with knowledge of those warnings. First reported by the Israeli newspaper Haaretz, as well as The Atlantic and The New York Times, the revelations are dominating conversations in Israel, just weeks before national elections that will determine Netanyahu's political future. Netanyahu has denied he was warned, calling the reports fake news and filing a defamation lawsuit last week against the Israeli outlets that published them. Kat Lonsdorf, NPR News, Tel Aviv.
0: U.S. military personnel in Japan's Okinawa prefecture will halt normal operations for 48 hours. This follows the suspected murder and robbery of a local woman by a U.S. Marine. NPR's Anthony Kuhn reports that Japan's government has lodged strong protests over the incident.
3: Lieutenant General Benjamin Watson, commander of the 3rd Marine Expeditionary Force, said in a letter Tuesday that, quote, incidents like this demand we pause for reflection. In addition to the operational pause, there will also be a 30-day curfew and training on subjects including alcohol awareness, alliance responsibilities, and Okinawan culture, the letter said. On Sunday, Japanese police arrested a U.S. Marine suspected of strangling a local woman in a hotel and taking her wallet and backpack. Okinawa's governor, Genta Koja, commented that the fact that such crimes keep happening shows that U.S. military efforts to enforce discipline are ineffective. Anthony Kuhn, NPR News, Seoul.
0: On Wall Street, the Dow is now down 480 points. You're listening to NPR. President Trump will fly to Texas today to attend a political rally in San Antonio. He'll

0: already registered, election officials recommend confirming your status and updating your contact information before the deadline. You can do that by visiting your state's official election website. Voters can be removed from lists, especially if they recently moved, changed their name, or haven't voted in a while. Anzila Wong, NPR News.
1: Forecasters say tropical storm Isaias is in the Gulf of Mexico and swirling north. It's expected to become a hurricane by tomorrow, and it could make landfall on the Gulf Coast early this weekend. This year's Nobel Prize in Chemistry has been awarded to two scientists for their work on mirror images and molecules. Henri Bikagan and Kenzo Sohai have discovered ways to show mirror images in chemical reactions. This helps scientists working to create new medications. This is NPR.
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4: Niech Majski. It's Wednesday morning, middle of the week, as most of us call it, the middle of the week. I can't believe the weather forecast, though. Can you? It's because we live in Oregon, probably. Enjoy it while you can, though, the warmer weather. That's all. Hey, the monthly talking circle with Shani Diatin is this morning from 9 to 10 in the Health and Wellness Center atrium. Light snacks are provided for that. Free dental clinics happening today, hosted by medical teams in collaboration with Warm Springs Managed Care. 9 to 2 p.m. at the Old School Cafeteria and tomorrow from 9 to 2 at the Family Resource Center. Those services provided include dental extractions and fillings. They are free and no appointments are necessary. The Madras Community Food Pantry at Culver Highway is open today from 10 to 1. And there's senior lunch today at noon at the Warm Springs Senior Center in the dining area from noon to 1. All the meals are free for elders who are age 60 and older, and you can join them for lunch. $1 for youth, $5 for adults, or you can help clean up after the meal. Pretty busy sports schedule for middle and high school kids today. The boys JV2 soccer hosts Summit at 4 at Madras High School. Girls JV and varsity soccer teams both have home games at 4 and 6 today. Cross country is hosting the White Buffalo Stampede at Juniper Hills Park. Action gets underway with the JV boys and girls race at 2:30. Varsity girls at 3 and varsity boys race at 3:30. Volleyball hosting Estacada tonight. JV2 and JV matches start at 4:30 and the varsity game at 6 o'clock. And boys JV and varsity soccer teams on the road today playing at Malala High School. The Warm Springs K-8 cross country runners will also be at Juniper Hills Park this afternoon for the White Buffalo Stampede. Middle school race start times are JV girls race at 4, junior varsity boys race at 4:10, varsity girls race at 4:30, and varsity boys race at 4:45. Warm Springs Prevention will have a powwow drum making class for youth ages 10 to 18. This evening in the Old School Cafeteria from 6 to 8:30 p.m. Warm Springs Extension invites folks to join them for the annual Fall Fruit Loop Tour this Saturday. They'll be leaving the Education Building between 8 and 8:30. You can message them on the Warm Springs Extension Facebook page if you would like to join them. Plus, limited free transportation is available if you let them know by today. The weather, by the way, is supposed to get much cooler beginning Friday, so dress accordingly and be sure to bring your own lunch, snacks, water, and money to buy produce. Warm Springs Community Health's mobile medical clinic will be located at the Simnasho Fire Station tomorrow from 10 till 3. They can help you with medical problems, medications, COVID, and flu shots, plus STI tests. 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And the Community Center is hosting a spooky Halloween season movie night tomorrow. The event starts at 5:30 until 7. 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

0: Be sure to check out our video, What's Up This Week. 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

0: go. That's Philip Phillips with Gone, Gone, Gone. A lot of repetitive words there. 17 minutes after 7 o'clock. It's the morning routine on KWSO. Wake up. Good morning. Let's get going. I am the Will Man. Happy to have you. Hey, the Bend Film and the YMU Center are featuring a special screening of the movie Smoke Signals here in Warm Springs this Friday. Plus, it features actress Tantu Cardinal, who stars in the film, plays Arlene Joseph, who's Victor's mom. It's Victor's mom. She'll be in attendance for a meet and greet before the film and a panel discussion after. The meet and greet starts at 2 o'clock, film screening at 4:30. The Bend Film Festival, by the way, started this week. And in addition to Smoke Signals, the YMU Center will also show a narrative short showcase screening Friday at 7:30 p.m. Then on Saturday at the YMU Center, there will be a screening at 5 of The River Remembers and First Descent, Kayaking the Klamath, plus a documentary short showcase at 7. You can visit benfilm.org for more details on that. And if film's not your thing on Friday because it's a no-school day, recreation is also taking kids on a field trip over to Leopold Farms in Boring, the Pumpkin Patch trip. The bus will leave at 9:30, return by 4:30. Kids need to be signed up. Space is limited. Cost $12. Permission slips and payments are all accepted at the recreation office. Kids will need to bring a sack lunch, good walking shoes, and a warm jacket. You can call 553-3243 for more information about that field trip. It is time to check in with Liz over there to my radio ride. Good morning, Liz.
1: Good morning. This is KWSO News. I'm Liz Smith. Election day is Tuesday, November 3rd, and Tuesday, October 13th is the final day to register to vote or update your address for the upcoming general election. Eligible residents must be U.S. citizens, Oregon residents, and at least 18 years old. You can update your registration online at OregonVotes.gov. Oregon Secretary of State Tobias Reed reminds voters that the official voters' pamphlets will soon be arriving in mailboxes and are already available online. If you plan to vote by mail, officials recommend mailing your ballot at least 1 week before Election Day or using an official secure drop box once ballots are mailed out on October 14th. In Warm Springs, there is a drop box on campus by Fire and Safety. There are also drop boxes at the Jefferson County Clerk's Office on D Street in Madras, Culver City Hall, Metolius City Hall, the Crooked River Ranch Admin Area, the Black Butte School in Camp Sherman, the Wasco County Courthouse and Wasco County Elections Office in the Dalles, Dufour City Hall, Maupin Civic Center, Mosier City Hall, and at Three Warriors Market in Simnasho. St. Charles Health System is rolling out its seasonal flu and COVID vaccines across central Oregon. Pharmacies in Madras and Prineville are open for walk-ins, while family care locations require appointments. And for families locally, at the Warm Springs Health and Wellness Center, the Community Health Program is offering a $1 incentive for children ages 17 and under who get their flu shot, and another dollar for the COVID vaccine. You can contact Community Health Services to schedule your child's appointment. The Warm Springs Tribal Council canceled all of its meetings this week. Those agenda items have all been rescheduled for later this month. The monthly tribal member concerns portion will start at 9 a.m. on October 21st. All other impacted agenda items have been rescheduled to October 14th. Federal weather forecasters expect another warm winter is ahead for Oregon, which could in turn mean less snow in the mountains. KLCC Zach Ziegler reports on what that could mean for the region.
2: Last winter was historically bad for snowpack in Oregon, as warm weather meant rain on the mountains rather than snow. Oregon Water Resources Department hydrologist Cameron Greenwood says that led to significant drawdown of many reservoirs in the state.
3: And so if we don't see recharge into those reservoir systems, building up that storage for the subsequent irrigation season in 2027, we could see even more impacts to irrigators.
2: He says water officials were regulating irrigation use a month or more earlier than normal last year. And doing that again could mean some farmers opt to skip planting this year altogether. Zach Ziegler, KLCC News.
1: 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KWSO weather's coming up.
0: You are invited for senior lunch on Wednesday, October 21st at noon at the Warm Springs Senior Center. 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
1: KWSO weather for Central Oregon. Sunny skies and warm temperatures are on the way today. High near 85 degrees with light afternoon northeast winds. Tonight stays clear with a low around 49 degrees, followed by a sunny high near 87 on Thursday. I'm Liz Smith reporting for KWSO News.

0: There you go. Leading the way this morning. That is Sean Paul and Sasha. I'm still in love. 26 minutes after 7 o'clock here. It's the morning routine on KWSO. A little later on, it's Native America Calling. Today, the Native playlist featuring Jeremy Dutcher and Molly Abomsawin. I probably botched that name all up. 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And you can hear it live here on KWSO. 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Well, Mike, it is Wednesday. It's the middle of the week. It's not National Inner Beauty Day, and this is a little more serious than what it sounds like. National Inner Beauty Day serves a profound and urgent purpose to raise awareness and mobilize support for the victims and survivors of human trafficking. This day is not about aesthetics. It's about recognizing the inherent worth, spirit, and dignity, the true inner beauty that traffickers attempt to steal. We stand together to honor the resilience of survivors and take meaningful action to end this modern-day slavery. Let's see. It's National LED Light Day. We were all born as incredible detectors of light. We intuitively notice differences in color and brightness, and lighting professionals know that much of human sensation is visual. Therefore, people respond emotionally to light and color, using its consistency to draw us in, like moths to a glowing light, sort of. The power of LED lighting affects all of us in emotional, economic, and environmental ways as well. Yikes. What is it doing to us? LED lights. It's National Coffee with a Cop Day. Inspired by the cliche about how police officers and their coffee shop donuts go hand in hand, this national day encourages communities to bring citizens and those on patrol together and take the opportunity to open dialogue and improve communication. So if you're lucky enough to sit down and have coffee with a cop today, we encourage you to do so. It's a good thing. National Chocolate Covered Pretzel Day. Salty, crunchy pretzels and chocolate are the gold mine of the snack world, although chocolate is outrageously expensive right now. The combination is the epitome of the oh-so-popular sweet and salty flavor craze. Change up the chocolate from white to milk to dark chocolate. They even satisfied the even mild sweet tooth. Personally, I'm not really a fan of chocolate-covered pretzels, but I think Froglet is, Raya, isn't she? I think that's one of her things, so in her lane. Chocolate-covered pretzels. Anyway, coming up after the classic Morning Goldie, of course, we'll have your news off the beaten path. And a little later on, the KWSO Sports Minute will run down what's happening in the sports world. All that coming up after the classic Morning Goldie here on KWSO.
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2: Hey, Victor, sorry to hear about your dad. 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
4: Hey, Thomas. Need a ride?
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5: The Warm Springs Community Action Team, YMU Center, and Ben Film Fest are hosting the screening of the iconic Smoke Signals this Friday at 4:30. At 2 p.m., you're invited to a meet and greet with legendary Native actress Tantu Cardinal. It's happening at the YMU Center this Friday, a meet and greet with Tantu Cardinal at 2, then to film Smoke Signals at 4:30, followed by a discussion with Cardinal. Hope you can make it.
6: We are so excited. We have put together a regular schedule that we'll be holding for our mobile medical clinic. Sometimes we'll be taking our mobile medical unit, the bus with the big eagle on the side, out with us. And sometimes we are not going to take that. We'll be stationed in certain places. So we'll be going out 3 days every month. There are right now two scheduled days that will happen each month. One of them is we will be posted at the Simnasho Fire Station 1 day per month. And the last Tuesday of every month, we will be available at the shelter here. And then the third day each month will be a rotating location between Sidwalter, Siksikwa, and maybe some other places around the reservation. We'll be publishing all of these dates, times, and locations at the start of each month. So those flyers will be available around in the community as well as available on Facebook from some of our community partners and our Community Health Program's Facebook page so people know where they can find us.
7: What the Health brings you information from Warm Springs Community Health.
8: Bed bugs are a growing concern in the Warm Springs community, and Warm Springs Community Health Pest Management says one of the most important things to understand is that bed bugs do not discriminate.
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0: 91.9 FM, KWSO, your classic morning oldie today, Jack Scott, Baby, Baby, Baby. Hey, this just in, kids. The ECE daycare crawler room is closed today due to a staff shortage. So if that's you or someone you know, can you help us out by giving people a heads up? Again, that's the ECE daycare crawler room closed today due to a staff shortage. Hey, there's a meteor shower happening. And check this out. It sounds like Halloweenish, October-ish, really. The Draconid meteor shower peaks tomorrow night underneath a nearly moonless sky. And unlike most meteor showers, you don't got to be up in the middle of the night. This meteor shower on Thursday happens right after dark, which is the sun sets around 6:30 tomorrow. So right around 7:30 tomorrow. And all you have to do is look north towards the constellation Draco. I don't know what that is, but I'm sure it's a pattern of stars, right? Hey, NASA spent the summer flying planes into fire clouds. The thunderstorms, big wildfires created lofty smoke 8 miles up. The goal was to learn which fires spawn them and why. And humpback whales are gathering in Monterey Bay in large numbers, creating an ideal opportunity for whale watching. But why? Well, Nancy Black, the owner of the Monterey Bay Whale Watch, says there's more than 50 to 100 humpbacks in the bay and also several thousand dolphins that are surging into Monterey Bay. It's due to a perfect storm of conditions because weather patterns and anchovies. Tons and tons of fish have moved in. And so have the whales and the dolphins. Not so dumb, are they? Hey, still to come this morning is your KWSO Sports Minute. It's all after this.
1: This is the Warm Springs program on KWSO. With a look at GeoVisions, a tribal enterprise that is part of Warm Springs Economic Development. Jim Sowers explains that GeoVisions conducts native-focused cultural assessments and documents oral histories required for land development projects such as solar fields and U.S. Army Corps of Engineers properties.
2: GeoVisions actually came out of being a branch of natural resources. It was a department some, I'm guessing, 25, 30 years ago. And part of the development process, if someone wants to develop a piece of property into a, let's say, a 20 homes or some building and for a ranch, or and it hasn't been developed, you have to go through a process to say, can I do it and what can I do? The tribe's no different. Quite frankly, a lot of the companies that come to me say, yeah, we want to work with the tribe. Why? Because you can just let us do what we want. I'm like, no, we don't. We have our own process. It's very similar. And so whether you're off reservation or on reservation following, you know, the state and federal laws, and we're responsible for federal, our laws and the federal laws, the first thing you have to do with a piece of property is you have to do a cultural survey. And that cultural survey is you have to have trained field techs and PhD master's principal investigators that have been trained in this archaeological cultural awareness. And basically you do this grid survey. They basically map out a grid and they go walk the land. And they're trained to look for certain things. And if they see something, they can look at it and make a note on it. They know exactly where it's at within the grid. Depending on what they see, they may just mark that. That may be a plant. They know what it is. They mark it. They may see something that I learned this is they may see a kind of this little dark area that looks like kind of a like a salty kind of area. You can find these in campground areas where it was a flinter was usually worked in that area, and when they just flint in a certain area, the flint flecks just build up. And it'll create this area. Nothing really grows in it. It's kind of really unique. So they see something like that. Oh, okay. Now it tells them this is more than just a one-off incident. They have to do a further investigation. So basically, they're assessing the land to determine if there's any cultural, historical, cultural presence on the land that needs to be protected. And they come back with a report. In some cases, they have to take a sample. If it was a village, they might actually have to go down. They find a and take samples. If they take samples, they have to be stored in an archaeological meet. And it helps the developer then decide, if I develop, how can I? And literally think of, they put little circles in the area, and those become protected areas. So if there were some plants, some roots in a certain area, they'd say, okay, that's protected, we put a circle around it. Then maybe some, you know, some remnants of a village or some, you know, someone human was here, but so depending on that, they'd put a zone around it, and then the developer is given a map that says, okay, you can develop, but you can't do anything in these areas. You have to leave them undisturbed. And that's a requirement of the federal law. Federal laws require it, state laws require it. Whether you're on the reservation or off the reservation, that's the process. And so 90% of the work that GeoVisions does, contracted, is off the reservation.
1: 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I'm Sue Matters for 91.9 FM, KWSO.

0: 91.9 FM KWSO, Diplo and Cameron Whitcomb. And would you still love me? Good morning to you. It's 44 minutes after 7 o'clock. Time for your KWSO Sports Minute. Check this out. The NFL suspended line judge Jeff Seaman 2 games and referee Adrian Hill 1 game for unprofessional conduct towards players last week. I don't know what they did. Doesn't say. In baseball, the Los Angeles, the baseball team from Los Angeles with the ugly Blue Caps have gained the advantage in their series against the Atlanta Braves with a 3-1 win. LA is now just 1 win away from another trip to the National League Championship Series. And for the Braves, it's a must win this afternoon to even things up and force a Game 5. Same situation for the San Diego Padres. They, too, will need another win to stay alive or face elimination from contention as the Brewers are looking to advance this afternoon. In the American League, Tampa Bay can sweep with the win today over the Yankees. And kind of my new favorite, Chicago's White Sox can also sweep with the win over the Guardians. Semifinal play in the WNBA resumes tonight with New York at Atlanta. That's at 4:30. Atlanta leads that best 5 series 1-0. Later, the Las Vegas Aces are at Golden State. The Valkyries lead that best of 5 1-0. The 4-1 Lady Buffs volleyball team take on the 3-2 Rangers tonight in the Buffalo Dome. A win by the girls would help keep pace with the Dallas, who are unbeaten so far in league play, but the Rivers play the 0-5 Malala team today. And there you go. That is your KWSO Sports Minute.
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0: 91.9 FM, KWSO, the go goes, and we got the beat. It's 10 minutes before 8 o'clock. Again, the ECE daycare crawler room is closed today due to a staff shortage. So if that's you or someone you know, please help us spread the word about that. ECE daycare crawler room closed today. It is time to, once again, go to KWSO Newsroom. Here's the update.
1: Good morning. This is KWSO News. I'm Liz Smith. 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In a statement this week, Oregon Secretary of State Tobias Reed laid out a three-step plan. Register by October 13th, research your ballot using the upcoming voters pamphlet, and make a plan to return your ballot. Officials note that secure drop boxes will go live starting October 14th when ballots hit mailboxes. In Warm Springs, there is a drop box on the campus by Fire and Safety. There are also drop boxes at the Jefferson County Clerk's Office on D Street in Madras, Culver City Hall, Metolia City Hall, the Crooked River Ranch admin area, the Black Butte School in Camp Sherman, the Wasco County Courthouse and Wasco County Elections Office in the Dalles, Dufour City Hall, Maupin Civic Center, Mosier City Hall, and at Three Warriors Market in Sibnasho. Oregon's drought conditions improved slightly last month, though the majority of the state remains in severe or extreme drought. Oregon Water Resources Department hydrologist Cameron Greenwood says it comes after a cooler than normal September that brought some rain, but he expects that improving drought conditions will likely not extend to this month, though.
2: With the dry and warm conditions that we're seeing so far in October, I suspect there won't be any improvements for this month. Although with a good rainstorm, a lot can change, but we aren't really seeing that in the near-term forecast.
1: Greenwood says drought conditions through the rest of the fall and into the winter are still difficult to predict due to a strong El Nino pattern in the Pacific Ocean. There have been three similar El Ninos in recent history. All three resulted in at least near normal precipitation totals and abnormally warm temperatures that could affect snowpack. It is homecoming week at Madras High School. Tony Summers is Madras High School's principal.
3: So October 8th will be our homecoming parade and assembly and our distinguished alumni. And then on the 9th of October, we'll have our football game culminating the week. So
1: the parade starts at 12:30 tomorrow. Community members can line up on Southeast 10th Street in front of the high school. The Buff Boosters are putting on a dinner fundraiser Friday during the homecoming football game from 5:30 to 8. They are going to be selling pulled pork plates for $10. The Madras White Buffaloes will see Pleasant Hill in their homecoming matchup, which kicks off at 7 o'clock Friday night. That's news. KWSO weather's next.
4: It's time for the annual Tribal Member Art Exhibit at the Museum at Warm Springs. This upcoming art exhibition will be showcasing all of the talented community members that submit their art to the museum. The deadline to submit for judging is Tuesday, October 20th, but if you just want to display your art, then your deadline is October 27th. There will be an art exhibit reception on November 18th at 5:30 p.m. where youth can get free art supplies, so be sure to add the reception to your calendar. There are two applications for art submissions. To be sure you have the correct one, call Angela at 541-553-3331. The Tribal Member Art Exhibition at the Museum at Warm Springs, showcasing local art from November 18th until February 20th, 2027.
1: KWSO weather for Central Oregon. Clear skies and warm autumn sunshine are in the forecast today. Temperatures will climb to a high near 85 degrees. As we head into the evening, we can expect clear conditions with a low near 49, and temperatures are moving back up, a high near 87 degrees tomorrow under sunny skies. I'm Liz Smith reporting for KWSO News.

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3: Live from NPR News in Washington, I'm Corva Coleman. In France, high school students are back in the streets today. They're protesting poor conditions at many schools in the country. NPR's Eleanor Beardsley is at one protest in Paris.
4: So I'm out on Boulevard Saint-Germain, which is a very nice area of Paris, and there is a huge student protest that came out of Sciences Po, an elite university. So this movement is getting bigger, and these people are not at all discriminated against or lacking for anything, but they say they are in solidarity with 14-year-olds getting beaten up by cops who don't even have chairs and tables in their high schools. So they're calling on workers and other people to join. This protest movement doesn't feel like it's calming down at all. The police tear gassed these students a little while ago. Everybody's got scarves on and they're yelling things about how much they hate the cops. There's a lot of police hatred out here because they have seen a lot of police violence.
3: NPR's Eleanor Beardsley in Paris. The U.S. Embassy in Moscow is issuing a call to Americans in Russia to leave. This comes amidst concerns over a possible plague outbreak, and it follows last week's death of a lab technician at an infectious diseases institute in Siberia. NPR's Charles Maines reports from Moscow.
5: The U.S. Embassy in Moscow is urging Americans to seek urgent medical care if they experience fever or adverse respiratory symptoms. The alert comes despite assurances from Russia's government there is no current health emergency or risk of an epidemic breaking out. Still, the U.S. has formally issued a call for more transparency about the death of a 28-year-old lab worker at an anti-plague research institute in Siberia last week. President Trump says he plans to press Russian President Vladimir Putin on the issue in a phone call expected this week. The embassy has long urged Americans to leave Russia over fears of arbitrary detention amid the war in Ukraine. Charles Maines, NPR News, Moscow.
3: Parts of Louisiana to Alabama and the Florida Panhandle could see effects from a tropical system forecast to gain strength later this week. Tropical storm Isaias is moving through the southern Gulf of Mexico with sustained winds of 40 miles per hour. As NPR's Matt Bloom reports, it could strengthen to become the first hurricane of the Atlantic season.
6: The National Hurricane Center says there's an increasing risk of dangerous winds and storm surge for parts of the Gulf late Friday into Saturday this week. It's still early, but Florida Governor Ron DeSantis declared a preliminary state of emergency in 25 counties, while BP, Shell, and Chevron have evacuated some staff from offshore rigs. A strong wind shear in the Gulf has helped limit storms this season. But water temperatures remain high, which is expected to help rapidly strengthen this system as it moves north. Matt Bloom, NPR News, New Orleans.
3: You're listening to NPR News from Washington. Today is the third anniversary of the Hamas-led attack on Israel that killed about 1,200 people. Israel launched the war on Gaza the following day, and more than 74,000 people there have been killed. Today, many Israelis have turned out at memorial sites to remember the people who were killed on October 7th. A remarkable Jurassic fossil of an ancient mammal has surfaced in Inner Mongolia. It's about 165 million years old. NPR's Ari Daniel reports it contains the earliest signs of a couple of rather familiar traits.
7: The fossil's the size of a chihuahua and a bit of a mutt. Its back end resembles a platypus, but its sharp teeth suggest it was a predator. Imaging revealed a delicate roof of the mouth and bones that support

0: and Henri Beekhuizen. They're credited with figuring out how to create mirror images in molecules. This work helps scientists create new medications. I'm Corva Coleman, NPR News in Washington.
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3: Pisha Awamwa, it's 6 minutes after 8 a.m. on a Wednesday morning. Yeah, today's weather looking okay. Highs in the 80s, low 80s tomorrow. Supposed to be warmer. Then Friday it changes. By Friday night, we could see lows in the upper 30s. Saturday, lows in the mid 30s. Note to people heading to the homecoming game Friday. Here's a pro tip. Bring something warm just in case you have to bundle up. Also, this came in a little while ago. The ACE daycare crawler room is closed today due to a staff shortage. You can help out KWSO by helping spread that word. The ACE daycare crawler room closed today due to a staff shortage. The monthly talking circle with with Shawnita Yatin is this morning, 9 to 10 in the Health and Wellness Center atrium. Light snacks are provided for that. There's free dental clinics by medical teams in collaboration with Warm Springs Managed Care taking place today, 9 to 2 at the Old School Cafeteria. Tomorrow, 9 to 2 at the Family Resource Center. Matters Community Food Pantry on Culver Highway be open today from 10 until 1. And there's senior lunch today at noon at the Warm Springs Senior Center dining area. Senior meals are free for all elders age 60 and older. Folks can join the seniors for lunch. It's a dollar for youth or $5 for adults, or you can help them clean up afterward. As I like to say, get to work, young man. Madras High School sports schedule. Today, boys JV 2 soccer hosting summit at 4. Girls JV and varsity soccer teams have home games at 4 and 6. And cross country is hosting the White Buffalo Stampede at Juniper Hills Park. The JV boys and girls race at 2:30. The varsity girls race at 3 and varsity boys race at 3:30. Meanwhile, volleyball also in action today. Girls volleyball hosting Estacada. JV 2 and JV matches start at 4:30. Varsity at 6, and boys JV and varsity soccer teams travel to Malala High School. And the Warm Springs County cross country runners will be at Juniper Hills Park as well this afternoon for the White Buffalo Stampede. The middle school race times are as follow: JV girls race at 4, JV boys race at 4:10, varsity girls race at 4:30, and varsity boys race at 4:45. Warm Springs Prevention is having a powwow drum making class for youth ages 10 to 18 this evening. That's taking place in the old school cafeteria from 6 to 8:30. Warm Springs Community Health's mobile medical clinic will be located at the Symnashville Fire Station Thursday, 10 to 3. They can help with medical problems, medications, COVID and flu shots, and STI tests. Walk-ins are welcome. However, procedures do require an appointment. To schedule, call 553-2352. The Community Center is hosting a spooky season Halloween movie night tomorrow. The event starts at 5:30 until 7. Free snacks will be provided. And recreation, taking kids on a trip to the Pumpkin Patch Friday, Leopold Farms. You got to sign up, though. It costs you $12. 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It's 10 minutes after 8 o'clock.
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0: 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There are different symptoms of breast cancer, and some people have no symptoms at all. Symptoms can include any change in the size or shape of the breast, pain in any area of the breast, nipple discharge other than breast milk, including blood, a new lump in the breast or underarm. 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

0: 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So that is two friends and Ian DR Dwyer, Fire Escape. Good morning to you. 17 minutes after 7 o'clock. Again, just to note, the ECE Daycare Crawler Room closed today due to a staff shortage. And hopefully reopening tomorrow, perhaps. 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Here's Liz.
1: This is KWSO News. I'm Liz Smith. On November 3rd, voters across the state will decide crucial races for the U.S. Senate, the House, and the governor's seat, alongside local offices and measures. 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Next, start your research early. Your official voter's pamphlet will be in your mailbox soon and is already posted online. Finally, plan your vote. Secretary Reed recommends using an official secure drop box or mailing your ballot back at least a week before Election Day. In Warm Springs, there is a drop box on the campus by fire and safety. There are also drop boxes at the Jefferson County Clerk's Office on D Street in Madras, Culver City Hall, Metolia City Hall, the Crooked River Ranch Admin Area, the Black Butte School in Camp Sherman, the Wasco County Courthouse and Wasco County Elections Office in the Dalles, Dufour City Hall, Maupin Civic Center, Mosier City Hall, and at Three Warriors Market in Simnasho. Oregon's drought conditions improved slightly last month, though the majority of the state remains in severe or extreme drought. Oregon Water Resources Department hydrologist Cameron Greenwood says it comes after a cooler than normal September that brought some rain, but he expects that improving drought conditions will likely not extend to this month, though.
2: With the dry and warm conditions that we're seeing so far in October, I suspect there won't be any improvements for this month. Although with a good rainstorm, a lot can change, but we aren't really seeing that in the near-term forecast.
1: Greenwood says drought conditions through the rest of the fall and into the winter are still difficult to predict due to a strong El Nino pattern in the Pacific Ocean. There have been three similar El Ninos in recent history. All three resulted in at least near normal precipitation totals and abnormally warm temperatures that could affect snowpack. It is homecoming week at Madras High School. Tony Summers is Madras High School's principal.
3: So October 8th will be our homecoming parade and assembly and our distinguished alumni. And then on the 9th of October, we'll have our football game culminating the week. So
1: the parade starts at 12:30 tomorrow. Community members will line up on Southeast 10th Street in front of the high school. The 2026 Madras High School Distinguished Alumni honorees are Melanie Whitmer, class of 1991, and Xavier Borja, class of 2011. The Distinguished Alumni Induction Assembly is tomorrow at Madras High School. The inductees will also be recognized Friday before the homecoming football game. The Buff Boosters are putting on dinner fundraiser Friday during the game from 5:30 to 8. They are going to be selling pulled pork plates for $10. The Madras White Buffaloes will see Pleasant Hill in their homecoming matchup, which kicks off at 7 o'clock Friday night. That's news. KWSO Weather's next.
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1: K KWSO weather for Central Oregon. It's shaping up to be a bright, clear day. We're looking at a high near 85 degrees today, with light winds picking up slightly out of the northeast this afternoon. Clear skies tonight with a low near 49, and Thursday looks just as pleasant and sunny as today with a high near 87. I'm Liz Smith reporting for KWSO News.

0: KWSO. That's Timbaland. If we ever meet again, it's 27 minutes after 8 o'clock. The morning routine here on KWSO. I am Will, the Will Man. Thank you for being here. On the weekends in the evening, KWSO features special music programming. Friday nights, it's the Friday Night Music Mix. 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And on Sunday nights, it's Beale Street Caravan at 7, followed by the Honky Tonk Show from 8 until midnight. All of these programs are brought to you by the Plateau Travel Plaza in Madras with their newly remodeled convenience store, restaurant, and expanded gaming room. The Plateau Travel Plaza in Madras are supporters of KWSO programming.
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3: I thought I met the woman of my dreams. 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
4: Not all survivors of abuse look the same. 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
5: Today is October 7th. On this day in 1968, the Motion Picture Association of America adopted the film rating system that ranged from G to X. 1999, American Home Products Corporation agreed to pay up to $4.83 billion to settle claims that the Fen-Phen diet drug caused dangerous problems with heart valves. And 2003, Arnold Schwarzenegger was elected governor in California in the recall election of Governor Gray Davis. A look at a local happening on this day in the past is coming up in just a moment.
6: KWSO's On This Day in History is brought to you by the Jefferson County School District 509J. They seek to provide resources and materials to ensure families, students, staff, partners, media, citizens, and other members of the community are kept informed about key priorities, successes, and challenges. They communicate through multiple channels, including social media networks and Parent Square. In order to receive important updates from the district, please ensure your contact information is up to date by checking with your children's school. And now back to On This Day in Local History from the Jefferson County School District 509J here on KWSO.
5: This is a look at issues brought before the Warm Springs Tribal Council on this day in 1957. BIA official Stanley Thomas made a presentation to council. Regarding employment, he said, at the present time, there is limited employment locally. A few work for the tribes, some for the BIA locally, a few in sawmills, and a few depend on farming and stock raising. There is not sufficient industry on the reservation or adjacent to the reservation to employ all employable men. This situation exists on all reservations, therefore the BIA has relocation programs in the following cities: Chicago, St. Louis, Denver, Los Angeles, San Francisco, Oakland, and San Jose. Mr. Thomas explained in detail relocating reservation Indians to these locations. Many of the Indians, he said, are finding it difficult to adjust to large city life. So another BIA endeavor is industrial development. The program is to get large industries to locate near reservations. In order to interest industry to build near reservations, there are several factors that must be taken into consideration: available manpower, power facilities, water, land, building, and highways. Mr. Thomas also advised council to exploit what is now available on the reservation: scenery, fishing, horses, and an interest in motels, etc. Mr. Thomas mentioned the funds being derived from timber sales should not be used entirely for per capita payments, but should be invested wisely, whereby the tribes can have a steady income in the future. Mr. Thomas told the council that he is available at any time and can devote considerable time in assisting with plans of all types. October 7th, 1957.
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That's why I know that one of these days, it won't be long, you'll come walking through that same door. And I can imagine in my mind that these are the words

0: Yeah, one of the greatest ever is Wilson Pickett, if you need me. Good morning. It's 34 minutes after 8 o'clock. Thanks again for tuning in to KWSO's Morning Routine. Don't forget about the afternoon rundown. 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The Morning Routine and the afternoon rundown are both a mix of what you need every weekday morning and afternoon right here on 91.9 FM KWSO.
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3: This is the Warm Springs program on KWSO. With a look at GeoVisions, a tribal enterprise that is part of Warm Springs Economic Development. Jim Sowers explains that GeoVisions conducts native-focused cultural assessments and documents oral histories required for land development projects such as solar fields and U.S. Army Corps of Engineers properties.
4: GeoVisions actually came out of being a branch of natural resources. It was a department. I'm guessing 25, 30 years ago. And part of the development process, if someone wants to develop a piece of property into a, let's say a 20 homes or some building and for a ranch or, and it hasn't been developed, you have to go through a process to say, can I do it and what can I do? The tribe's no different. Quite frankly, a lot of the companies that come to me say, yeah, we want to work with the tribe. Why? Because you can just let us do what we want. I'm like, no, we don't. We have our own process. It's very similar. And so whether you're off reservation or on reservation following, you know, the state and federal laws, and we're responsible for federal, our laws and the federal laws, the first thing you have to do with a piece of property is you have to do a cultural survey. And that cultural survey is you have to have trained field techs and PhD master's principal investigators that have been trained in this archaeological cultural awareness. And basically you do this grid survey. They basically map out a grid and they go walk the land. And they're trained to look for certain things. And if they see something, they can look at it and make a note on it. They know exactly where it's at within the grid. Depending on what they see, they may just mark that. That may be a plant. They know what it is. They mark it. They may see something that I learned this is they may see a kind of this little dark area that looks like kind of a like a salty kind of area. You can find these in campground areas where it was a flinter was usually worked in that area. And when they just flint in a certain area, the flint flecks just build up. And it'll create this area, nothing really grows in it. It's kind of really unique. So they see something like that. Oh, okay. Now it tells them this is more than just a one-off incident. They have to do a further investigation. So basically, they're assessing the land to determine if there's any cultural, historical, cultural presence on the land that needs to be protected. And they come back with a report. In some cases, they have to take a sample. If it was a village, they might actually have to go down. They find a and take samples. If they take samples, they have to be stored in an archaeological meet. And it helps the developer then decide, if I develop, how can I? And literally think of, they put little circles in the area, and those become protected areas. So if there were some plants, some roots in a certain area, they'd say, okay, that's protected, that we put a circle around it. Then maybe some remnants of a village or someone human was here. But so depending on that, they'd put a zone around it. And then the developer is given a map that says, okay, you can develop, but you can't do anything in these areas. You have to leave them undisturbed. And that's a requirement of the federal law. Federal laws require it, state laws require it. Whether you're on the reservation or off the reservation, that's the process. And so 90% of the work that GeoVisions does, contracted, is off the reservation.
3: 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I'm Sue Matters for 91.9 FM KWSO.

0: 91.9 FM, KWSO, the Ramona Flowers and Nile Rodgers up all night. It's 48 minutes after 8 o'clock. The morning routine here on KWSO. Better hop to it. Got one more shot at today's news.
1: This is KWSO News. I'm Liz Smith. On November 3rd, voters across the state will decide crucial races for the U.S. Senate, the House, and the governor's seat, alongside local offices and measures. If you want your voice heard, the countdown is officially on. Oregon Secretary of State Tobias Reed is reminding residents to take three simple steps: register, research, and return. First up, registration. The deadline is October 13th. You can check your status online at OregonVotes.gov or stop by your county clerk's office. Next, start your research early. Your official voter's pamphlet will be in your mailbox soon and is already posted online. Finally, plan your vote. Secretary Reed recommends using an official secure drop box or mailing your ballot back at least a week before Election Day. In Warm Springs, there is a drop box on the campus by Fire and Safety. There are also drop boxes at the Jefferson County Clerk's Office on D Street in Madras, Culver City Hall, Metolius City Hall, the Crooked River Ranch Admin Area, the Black Butte School in Camp Sherman, the Wasco County Courthouse and Wasco County Elections Office in the Dalles, Dufour City Hall, Maupin Civic Center, Mosier City Hall, and at Three Warriors Market in Simnasho. Oregon's drought conditions improved slightly last month, though the majority of the state remains in severe or extreme drought. Oregon Water Resources Department hydrologist Cameron Greenwood says it comes after a cooler than normal September that brought some rain, but he expects that improving drought conditions will likely not extend to this month, though.
2: With the dry and warm conditions that we're seeing so far in October, I suspect there won't be any improvements for this month. Although with a good rainstorm, a lot can change, but we aren't really seeing that in the near-term forecast.
1: Greenwood says drought conditions through the rest of the fall and into the winter are still difficult to predict due to a strong El Nino pattern in the Pacific Ocean. There have been three similar El Ninos in recent history. All three resulted in at least near normal precipitation totals and abnormally warm temperatures that could affect snowpack. It is homecoming week at Madras High School. Tony Summers is Madras High School's principal.
3: So October 8th will be our homecoming parade and assembly and our distinguished alumni. And then on the 9th of October, we'll have our football game culminating the week. So
1: the parade starts at 12:30 tomorrow. Community members will line up on Southeast 10th Street in front of the high school. The 2026 Madras High School Distinguished Alumni honorees are Melanie Whitmer, class of 1991, and Xavier Borja, class of 2011. The Distinguished Alumni Induction Assembly is tomorrow at Madras High School. The inductees will also be recognized Friday before the homecoming football game. The Buff Boosters are putting on dinner fundraiser Friday during the game from 5:30 to 8. They are going to be selling pulled pork plates for $10. The Madras White Buffaloes will see Pleasant Hill in their homecoming matchup, which kicks off at 7 o'clock Friday night. That's news. KWSO Weather's next.
4: Hey, Victor. Sorry to hear about your dad. 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
5: Yeah.
6: Hey, Thomas. Need a ride?
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5: A story?
7: 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At 2 p.m., you're invited to a meet and greet with legendary Native actress Tantu Cardinal. It's happening at the YM Youth Center this Friday, a meet and greet with Tantu Cardinal at 2, then to film Smoke Signals at 4:30, followed by a discussion with Cardinal. Hope you can make it.
1: KWSO weather for Central Oregon. Sunny today with a high near 85 and calm winds shifting northeast at 5 to 7 miles per hour this afternoon. Tonight, a mostly clear sky and a low around 49. Tomorrow, sunshine, warm temperatures again with a high near 87. I'm Liz Smith reporting for KWSO News.

0: This is our People and Mother Earth on KWSO. Warm Springs Community Health has a monthly podcast focusing on health issues and local resources with the goal of providing health education for folks here in Warm Springs. Dr. Michaela Fry hosts the What the Health podcast, and each month KWSO features excerpts of the podcast as one of our weekly news magazines. The most recent podcast has a focus on immunizations. Mark Mason is the community health nurse who coordinates.
1: What about for cold and flu season coming up? Are we offering the seasonal vaccines now?
2: We are. We just started with the flu vaccine for 6 months and up. We have the high-dose flu that is recommended for elders 65 years and older. And we also have this year's updated COVID vaccine.
1: Besides the clinic, if people are looking to get these immunizations, are there other places they can go?
2: In the clinic, they can come to us in community health or down to medical. If they are over the age, or they're 18 or older, when they're coming to pick up medications at pharmacy, the IHS pharmacy, they can get them there. They do have walk-in hours that I know that they've been posting as well, if that's all they're coming in for adult patients. Of course, the Jefferson County Public Health, and I mean, if they have a medical provider they go to, again, like COPA or Summit or what have you, St. Charles Family Care, they should be able to get them at their providers as well.
1: Yeah, lots of different resources. One of the questions that we sometimes get, I don't know if you get this as much, is the questions about exemptions when people talk about due letters coming out, and there is an exemption process. Do you have any of the details about what the exemptions are for and what the process is?
2: The exemptions are for, you know, if someone has their, you know, whenever you get a vaccine, they ask you a whole bunch of questions to make sure that that vaccine is safe for you in case you have any particular conditions that would make it what's called a contraindication or something that says you shouldn't have this because there's a additive in this vaccine, or there's, you know, some component that you've had a reaction to before, or something like that. And with that, if you have something where you've gotten the flu vaccine and you had an absolutely terrible, like, anaphylactic reaction, your throat swells up, your tongue gets all big, you're having trouble breathing, yeah, we don't want to give you that. We don't want you to keep going through that to protect you against the flu because, you know, that's not safe. So medical exemptions would be for something like that, or, you know, you have a you've had severe seizure reactions to something. We would not give you something that you've had reactions to. Now, there's also non-medical exemptions, which are, it's, you know, either personal, religious, or philosophical reasons. You can claim a non-medical exemption. I would say, here's the website, but it's this whole long list of stuff. There is a non-medical exemption or non-medical vaccine exemption page on the Oregon Health Authority's vaccine website. So if you do a Google search for OHA non-medical vaccine exemptions, it'll have a link where you can go and enter. The process, I believe, it's been a minute. We don't have a lot of exemptions here in Warm Springs. We have a pretty good immunization rate across the board, especially for all of the required vaccines for school. You go to can search for Oregon Health Authority Vaccine Education Module. You watch that, it takes about 15 to 16 minutes, it says, and you can print, save, or take a picture of the vaccine education certificate at the end. And then you can submit that to the school or daycare.
0: Mark Mason is the community health nurse who specializes in giving those shots. Cold and flu season and learning about immunizations, which are vital to preventing illness. Community Health's What the Health with Mark Mason and Dr. Michaela Fry. I'm Sue Matters for our People in Mother Earth on 91.9 FM KWSO.
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6: Live from NPR News, I'm Lakshmi Singh. President Trump's war with Iran and the cost it's putting on Maine was central to the first debate between Republican Senator Susan Collins and challenger Troy Jackson. Maine Public Steve Missler has more.
7: Collins offered her sharpest critique yet of the war as its effects drive up gas and heating oil prices.
8: I think that it is not well thought out. It has caused adverse circumstances in terms of the cost of global oil.
7: Jackson blamed Collins for initially supporting the war and said that her push to release foreign oil reserves will provide little relief for Mainers.
9: Senator Collins threw Maine in a hole, and she threw us a short rope with this 100 million barrel deal. I mean, how long is that going to last? Not very long.
7: The debate was the first of four between the two candidates in a race that could determine which party controls the Senate next year. For NPR News, I'm Steve Missler in Brunswick, Maine.
6: Consumers are feeling the rising cost of borrowing money and everything from mortgages to car loans. Here's NPR's Stephen Basaha.
10: Carrie Goldstein wants to move to a more walkable suburb near Cleveland.
11: You know, the mortgage rates being what they are, above 7% now, and the houses just generally getting less for your money, the square footage, you know, you just can't justify the move.
10: She also can't justify a new car. Interest rates for car loans typically follow the Federal Reserve's benchmark rate, which moved up last month. That adds to the car price sticker shock.
11: You can't go and get a car for $150 or $180 bucks anymore a month.
10: The Fed will meet later this month to decide if it will raise rates again. Policymakers have signaled that could happen before the end of the year. Stephen Basaha, NPR News.
6: Attorneys for death row inmate Krista Pike say she's awake a week after Tennessee authorities tried and failed to execute her by lethal injection for a 1995 murder of a classmate. Pike's lawyers argue their client was unlawfully subjected to cruel and unusual punishment. They're due in court this hour. Today marks 3 years since Hamas launched its surprise attack on Israel. As memorials are being held across the country, many Israelis are grappling with new reports that Prime Minister Benjamin Netanyahu was warned about an impending attack. NPR's Kat Lonsdorf has the latest from Tel Aviv.
12: Officials in both Egypt and the United Arab Emirates repeatedly warned Netanyahu about a serious looming attack by Hamas from Gaza in 2023. NPR has spoken to four people in the Middle East with knowledge of those warnings. First reported by the Israeli newspaper Haaretz, as well as The Atlantic and The New York Times, the revelations are dominating conversations in Israel, just weeks before national elections that will determine Netanyahu's political future. Netanyahu has denied he was warned, calling the reports fake news and filing a defamation lawsuit last week against the Israeli outlets that published them. Kat Lonsdorf, NPR News, Tel Aviv.
6: From Washington, this is NPR News. This year, the Nobel Prize in Chemistry goes to two men, Henri Kagan and Kinso Soai, for figuring out the long-standing mystery of mirror images in molecules, a discovery credited with the production of numerous drugs. So I spoke by phone to the Nobel Committee and journalists after finding out he just won a Nobel Prize.
13: I'm very excited to receive the very nice news about the Nobel Prize. Of course, this is the most exciting one of the most exciting days in my life. And I'm very glad to share the prize with Professor Andy Kagan, such a famous organic chemist.
6: Researchers are calling on OpenAI to keep kids under 18 off of ChatGPT, at least for now. Here's KQED's Rachel Myro.
14: The Youth AI Safety Institute is part of Common Sense Media, a nonprofit that offers age-based guidance on technology. It says the new ChatGPT for teens doesn't send parents alerts when it should, and it also offers to do kids' homework for them. Tom Siegel is head of Common Sense Media's AI testing arm, funded in part by OpenAI's nonprofit foundation. He says the problems aren't limited to one AI developer.
15: These chatbots are not ready for safe teen usage. I'm not saying this lightly.

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1: Nick Meisky, it's 6 minutes after 9 o'clock on this Wednesday morning, middle of the weekday, hump day, if you want to call it. 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ECE Daycare Crawler Room is closed today, this due to a staff shortage. And the monthly talking circle with Shawnita Yatinas this morning, 9 to 10 at the Health and Wellness Center atrium. 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Those are happening today, 9 to 2 at the Old School Cafeteria, and tomorrow, 9 to 2 at the Family Resource Center. 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Matters Community Food Pantry open today as well, 10 to 1. That's located on Culver Highway, and their senior lunch at noon at the Warm Springs Senior Program. Those meals are free for all elders age 60 and older. And if you're an adult, pay $5 or help them clean up afterwards and you can join them. Matters High School sports to schedule today. Kind of a busy one. Boys JV 2 soccer hosting Summit at 4. Girls JV and varsity soccer teams have home games as well. Those are at 4 and 6 p.m. Cross Country is hosting the White Buffalo Stampede at Juniper Hills Park. A JV boys and girls race at 2:30. Varsity girls race at 3. Varsity boys race at 3:30. Volleyball hosting Estacada this evening. JV 2 and JV matches start at 4:30. The varsity team at 6 p.m. inside the Buffalo Dome. Boys JV and varsity soccer teams play at Malala High School today. At the K-8 Academy, Warm Springs K-8's cross-country runners will also be at Juniper Hills Park this afternoon for the White Buff Stampede. The middle school race times are JV girls at 4, JV boys at 4:10, varsity girls at 4:30, and varsity boys at 4:45. Warm Springs Prevention is having a powwow drum-making class for youth ages 10 to 18 this evening in the old school cafeteria. That's from 6 to 8:30 p.m. Warm Springs Extension Service invites you to their annual Fall Fruit Loop Tour this Saturday. They'll be leaving the Education Building between 8 and 8:30. Message them on the Warm Springs Extension Facebook page if you would like to join them. The Community Center is hosting a spooky season Halloween movie night tomorrow. The event starts at 5:30 until 7, and free snacks will be provided. The Jefferson County Chamber of Commerce is coordinating local candidate forums tomorrow at 6:30. There is a forum for Madras mayor candidates for the Madras and the Madras City Council chambers. People need to submit questions for those candidates for consideration to madraschamber@gmail.com. And Ben Film in the YMU Center features a special screening of the movie Smoke Signals in Warm Springs this Friday. Actress Tantu Cardinal, who plays Arlene Joseph, that's Victor's mom, in the film, will be in attendance for a meet and greet before the film and a panel discussion after. The meet and greet starts at 2 p.m. and the film screening at 4:30. For a full list of events at the YMU Center, you can always check out their Facebook page where they have their little schedule of events. Every day. Also Instagram, right? Yeah, that's what I'm told. We share KWSO's community calendar daily on your radio, also on our website, kwso.org, on your phones with the KWSO app. Check out our video, What's Up This Week, on our YouTube page, or you can find it on screens at the Family Resource Center and the library and the Health and Wellness Center. I'll be back in a moment. We'll wrap up the morning routine.
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1: All righty, 10 minutes after 9 o'clock, what did we learn today, kids? Well, we learned that everyone has a story and a passion that expresses who we are as individuals, and our strength lies in embracing that story without filtering it through someone else's definition of beauty. And we also learned that human trafficking is a horrific crime that involves the use of force, fraud, or coercion to exploit individuals for labor or commercial sex. Needs to stop. We also learned that having coffee with a cop is a good thing if you can, have the time to do that and find a cop to have coffee with. Hey, the Draconid meteor shower peaks tomorrow night, and you don't have to wait till the middle of the night to see it. It's right after dark. You'll be able to see it. Just look to the north. Well, that'll do it for...

0: The morning routine for this morning, I'm going to stick around, of course, take you up to Native America Calling at 10, then the Whiz Kid takes over at 11, then be sure to tune in to the afternoon rundown with Neil and Samayak, and that starts at 3 o'clock this afternoon. For Liz Smith, I'm the Will Man. May you be proud of the work you do, the person you are, and the difference you make. Have a great day. We'll talk tomorrow. E-ow.
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0: 91.9 FM, KWSO. That is Elton John and Honky Cat. 24 minutes after 9 o'clock Wednesday morning. Hope's treating you well. Off to a good start. Say, the Lady White Buffaloes volleyball team is 4-1 in league, and they have a home game tonight. And they're looking for some support. So if, you're into high school kids sports and want to go cheer on the Lady Buffs, you are invited to do so. It's in the Buffalo Dome. That match set to get underway at 6 p.m. There's other bunches of other kids stuff going on today as well. The White Buff, what are they calling that? The White Buffalo Stampede Cross Country will get busy around 2:30 this afternoon. Features high schools and also middle schools competing up at Juniper Hills Park in Madras. And, the big event of the week, I guess, the CAP homecoming week is the homecoming football game Friday night against Pleasant Hill. And that game will kick off at 7 o'clock, and we will have the broadcast for you live right here on KWSO. Just a note about the weather, though, it's going to start changing Friday. It'll be a little bit breezy and a little bit cooler, so you might want to layer up on Friday night. Just a pro tip. 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And we, as we mark our 40th year of doing this, we look forward to the next 40 years. 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
4: It's time for the annual Tribal Member Art Exhibit at the Museum at Warm Springs. 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The deadline to submit for judging is Tuesday, October 20th, but if you just want to display your art, then your deadline is October 27th. There will be an art exhibit reception on November 18th at 5:30 p.m. where youth can get free art supplies, so be sure to add the reception to your calendar. There are two applications for art submissions. To be sure you have the correct one, call Angela at 541-553-3331. The Tribal Member Art Exhibition at the Museum at Warm Springs, showcasing local art from November 18th until February 20th, 2027.
5: What the Health brings you information from Warm Springs Community Health.
6: If you believe you have bed bugs, one of the first things to do is declutter your home. Pull out beds, dressers, and other furniture about 6 to 8 inches away from the wall. Don't throw your furniture away. Discarded furniture can be picked up by someone else and taken into another home.
5: 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Frequent vacuuming and cleaning the vacuum filters also helps. 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Some people can have allergic reactions to the powder, and children should be kept away from areas where it can be applied. It's best not to rely on bed bug bombs and other chemical products.
6: 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Check backpacks, clothing, shoes, and other belongings before entering your home, especially if you've been somewhere where bedbugs may be present.
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0: That's Rob Thomas. Someday, 37 minutes after 9 o'clock. Coming up at 10 o'clock, it's Native America Calling right here on KWSO. 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
4: 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At 2 p.m., you're invited to a meet and greet with legendary Native actress Tantu Cardinal. 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
3: Welcome to Native America Calling. I'm Sean Spruce. Molly Obomsawin's second album comes out this month. It's a bold, expressive expansion of the busy musician's solo work. We'll get a preview of the album Automatic this hour. Also, we hear from composer Jeremy Dutcher from The Road on his international tour that includes performances with renowned cellist Yo-Yo Ma. We add both artists to our Native playlist right after the news.

0: This is National Native News. I'm Jill Freitas. Researchers at the University of Alaska Fairbanks have completed a 1,000-kilometer drone test flight to see if human blood stays stable in transit. The new means of delivery could dramatically reshape healthcare services in the most remote reaches of the state, many of which can become inaccessible during extreme weather. Mark Moran reports.
1: Researchers at the University of Alaska Fairbanks have completed a 1,000-kilometer drone test flight to see if human blood stays stable in transit. The new means of delivery could dramatically reshape healthcare services in the most remote regions of the state, many of which can become inaccessible during extreme weather. The Alaska Center for Unmanned Aircraft Systems Integration's nearly 9-hour flight near Nenana tested whether unmanned aircraft can rapidly transport blood samples without them degrading. The center's Kathy Cahill says using the technology in the future can make delivering medicine and other essential health care safer and more efficient.
2: The community can get fogged in. They might need blood because of a crash victim or some other emergency. How do we get that blood into that community safely and not put manned aircraft and pilots at risk?
1: Teams of EMS workers collected small blood samples from volunteers the day before the test flight, which were tested by an international agency for stability. Cahill says commercial use of the technology is still a few years off, but scientists will continue to make test flights with drones and work with the FAA to ensure drones can interact safely with commercial air traffic. Alaska has become a leader in drone research, mostly because of its vast geography, challenging landscapes, and harsh weather. But in addition to making medicine and other services safer and easier to deliver, Cahill says drones can also create economic benefits in the state, where right now it's more expensive to transport remote people to healthcare services than the actual healthcare.
2: So if we can get the healthcare into the communities so they don't have to fly out, that is a huge savings of time, effort, money, and it lets people be treated in their home community.
1: Alaska has come a long way since 1925, when mushers used sled dogs to deliver serum to Nome during a diphtheria outbreak, which prompted the genesis of the now storied 1,100-mile Iditarod sled dog race. Cahill says while there are no planned routes yet for medicine delivery by drone, if and when that happens, researchers may create a ceremonial run from Nenana to Nome and call it the Flyditarod. I'm Mark Moran for Alaska News Service. 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
0: With less than 5 weeks until the midterm elections, new data shows Native voters in North Dakota could face potential barriers at multiple points in the voting process. More from Judith Ruiz Branch.
3: A new report from the Native American Rights Fund examines data from the past 3 federal elections in 4 North Dakota counties where Native Americans make up to 84% of the population. Allison Neswood with the group says the findings confirm what Native communities have long known to be true.
4: Their registration is getting denied, their ballots getting rejected, and all of this really adds up to the systemic disenfranchisement of our people in our own homelands.
3: The report finds voting barriers can compound from registration and mail delivery to polling place access and ballot processing. Mail-in voting is a major part of North Dakota's elections. 41% of ballots cast in the state's June primary were either absentee or early votes, even as the state requires absentee ballots to be received by the close of polls on Election Day. I'm Judith Ruiz Branch reporting.
0: And I'm Jill Freitas.

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0: Dutcher joins us today in our Albuquerque studio to talk about touring, an upcoming live album recorded last year in Japan, and much more. And a little later, we'll also speak with Odinik First Nation musician Molly Obomsawin about her upcoming album titled Automatic. It's her second solo album blending free jazz, rock, and archival recordings of her Abenaki ancestors. 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Joining us now in our Albuquerque, New Mexico studio, we have Jeremy Dutcher. He is a Wolastoqiyik composer, tenor, and ethnomusicologist. Jeremy, welcome back to Native America Calling, brother, and please feel free to further introduce yourself.
1: Kwe, Sean, Nalida, Miske, and Beecha, Taquinimio. Dliwe, speak with you at Jiplog and Dojea Onewutko, Wabanakikok. And so in my language, I just said, you know, my friend Sean, it's, I'm sorry that I haven't come to visit with you in a long time. And my name is Jeremy, and I come from the beautiful river, which is a river that runs from the Gulf of St. Lawrence in Canada, down to the Atlantic Ocean. So what some people know as the Northeast, but we know as Wabanakik, which is the Donlands. So far from home these days, down here in New Mexico and soon to be in San Francisco. And then we're taking our pony show across the world. And I think it's, you know, for me to be able to get on a stage and to share language and song, you know, it means something to me and my community, because we have less than, you know, I don't want to get stuck in the numbers, but some people say, oh, we have less than 500 speakers. Some people say we have less than 100. Also say we are considered critically endangered language. And so for me, as an artist and a problem solver, I thought, well, how do we change that story? You know, how do we create something that's better than we had? Even if we don't have a model or an example, like how do we create resources and touch points for our young people that want to learn our language? I was very, very fortunate that I had a first language speaker as a mother, and I had that language in my home. But not a lot of people get that. And so music, you know, I think about like what music can do, and it's word and music kind of sit beside each other and hold hands with each other, because, you know, think about, you know, your favorite song. You could tell me the lyrics to your favorite song off the top of your head with, you know, with a blindfold on. You know, it's not, there's something kind of that sinks music into you, like language. And so just trying to explore that, and trying to, even if people don't understand your language, you still speak it to them. You know, that was my teaching, because it's like, you know, either their spirit's going to understand, their ancestors going to understand. There's a community around them of people that understand, even if they don't. So thank you for allowing me to introduce myself in our way. And it's always very special to talk to Indigenous people about the beauty of us and everything that our music can do.
0: Yes, yes. And you speak so masterfully, just to hear your pronunciation and your tone, and you know, you've got that great radio voice. If my voice was half as deep as yours, I'd make a heck of a lot more money.
1: Oh, stop that, Sean. You have the voice of an angel. But no, I mean, for me, it's like coming closer to fluidity in that language. And there's last year, and it's been kind of like evolving, right? Like when I was a young person, I felt so awkward when I spoke our language, and I would get it wrong all the time and be corrected. And language is a very humbling experience. I had this beautiful experience. Our oldest living speaker, she's 97 years old. And last year she said, well, she actually made fun of me a little bit. She said, why you talk like that? You talk like city boy. You come live with me, and I'll talk our language to you. And sure enough, she did. So I lived in her basement for a while. And you know, these kind of opportunities where our language can live and be fluent, and it's a very

0: something that I really hold on to and take those opportunities very seriously. I had to mention one more thing too about our language before we get into any of the music.
1: Okay.
0: Is because my mother, I always got to speak her name. Her name is Lisa. And 5 years ago, she opened up the first Wolastoqe immersion school in our territory. And so it's been so beautiful to see that, you know, even though I, as a young person, didn't have necessarily a space to go and learn that language outside the home, the young people now, they have so many opportunities, books, apps, you know, there's a real movement that's happening in our territory around language. And come to realize that this is actually happening all across Turtle Island.
1: Yes.
0: And that, you know, this movement of linguistic revitalization, and we're realizing that the solutions for the problems in our society are not going to come from the languages and the mindsets that created the problems. Like, we need to get really inventive about how we are incorporating and listening to native voices and indigenous people. And that's one thing that this collaboration with Yo-Yo has also brought in as well, is because he's an uncle that's down for the cause. You know what I'm saying? Like, he is, he's a real eco-minded, thinking about, you know, and he says himself, you know, like, indigenous people are stewarding the majority, you know, of these fragile ecosystems. And so how do we listen to them in a new way? And so with this tour, we're actually going and we're collaborating with people from the Paiwan Nation, so indigenous people to Taiwan, and then also the Ainu Nation in Japan. And so we're really trying to, you know, highlight or bring forward that local indigenous voice too, because it was not until I was in my 20s that I even knew that there were indigenous people in Japan. And so getting to go visit them and work with them, and then realize, oh my God, our regalia is kind of similar, and our songs kind of have a similar tone to them. Like, there's a relation here. It's so beautiful, this kind of global indigeneity, and the fact that we gotta look out for each other, you know.
1: Absolutely. Yeah. Well, tell me about the tour. I mean, how's it going in the performances? I know that you always say that indigenous music is never set and static. It's constantly being renewed when it's performed. Is that how it all works on stage for you?
0: Well, I mean, that's why I'm so excited that your other guest this hour is Mully Obamsuin, because Mully comes from that jazz school of music, and is so free in her playing and what she offers, and in how she mixes it with Abenaki tradition from Odinak. I think it's so, so beautiful. So, for me, I think about somebody like Nina Simone. You know, and Nina, she was an incredible musician, you know, and a lot of people said, oh yeah, she's a jazz singer. And she said, I'm not a jazz singer. I'm a black classical pianist. And for me, this idea of putting like a very well-established genre that comes from a very particular identity place and kind of mixing it up with who we are and the beauty of our sounds and where we come from. I think this is a beautiful way to combine our music, because, you know, like, we don't live in a vacuum, you know, and I do love our traditional forms and our ways of singing in that way. But I think also to ensure the contemporality of our voice is essential. And so for me, when I get on stage, it's all about speaking through time, you know. And I love how indigenous peoples think about time, and it's not all the same everywhere you go, but definitely it's a more expansive understanding than clock time. Mm-hmm. We can say that. And so, you know, in terms of getting on a stage and sharing this music with an audience, it is about honoring what came before and using the source material of traditional songs and of ancestor voices, letting that speak for sure, 100%. It is also, however, about speaking contemporality into that, and also, you know, as indigenous makers, kind of front-loading our agency and saying, this is what I hear, when I hear our songs. And this is something that has been, like, there's a, my song mentor when I was a young person is named Maggie Paul, and she's an elder. She kept a lodge, and she sang a lot of our songs. And she says, when I hear our traditional songs, I hear symphonies. And, you know, I thought that was such a beautiful way to put that, because, you know, the song might just be one melody, you know, one phrase that repeats itself, but there's music above and music below. And for me as a composer and as a, it's about discovering the music above and below the melody. Okay. Does that make sense?
1: I don't know. Makes a lot of sense. It makes a lot of sense, Jeremy. We're going to take a short break. We're going to come back and we're going to play a sample of one of your songs. And also, audience, FYI, we're going to be giving away a pair of tickets to Jeremy's upcoming Santa Fe concert. And we'll make that announcement on the other side of this break. So stay with us. We'll be right back. And we're going to play some music. And, of course, this giveaway is coming up soon. So don't go away.

0: An organization that tracks banned books says 2026 is a record year for keeping certain books out of the hands of some readers. Dozens of those are books by Native authors targeted for content that others deem objectionable. We'll talk with Native authors, librarians, and educators about the ongoing push to exclude certain books on the next Native America Calling.
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0: Thank you for listening to Native America Calling. I'm Sean Spruce. We're speaking now with Wolastoqiyik musician Jeremy Dutcher. He's in our Albuquerque studio today talking about the international tour. And for listeners in New Mexico, we are now going to give away two pairs of tickets ahead of his performance tomorrow, which will be held Thursday, October 8th at 7:30 p.m. Mountain Time at the Lensic Performing Arts Center in Santa Fe, New Mexico. Jeremy, it's not every day we give away tickets on the show, so this is very exciting. So let's go ahead and get into this. We're going to give out these tickets to our third and fourth callers. So what are you waiting for? Call in now, 1-800-996-2848. Again, that number, 1-800-996-2848. Third and fourth callers, you will win tickets for Jeremy Dutcher's concert tomorrow night in Santa Fe. And Jeremy, while we wait for those phones to just blow up there in the Albuquerque studio, let's hear a sample of one of your songs. This is Take My Hand from your second full-length album. We'll take a listen first, then we'll talk about it.
1: Sure.

0: song Take My Hand from our guest today, Jeremy Dutcher. And Jeremy, just an absolutely beautiful, beautiful song. Great job. And really? I know it comes from a melody by Passamaquoddy elder Maggie Paul. Do you spend a lot of time playing music with her?
1: You know, back in the day. Unfortunately, you know, I try every time I'm home. She's happily still with us. And every time I'm home, I always go make a visit. And very often there's songs that come out. But I've been, you know, when I was a really young kid, about 8 years old, maybe nine, my mother sent me to go stay with Maggie just for a couple hours every week. And she said, go listen and be helpful. And so, you know, as you do. So we shared a lot of music, and she shared, you know, just through knowing somebody like that, you start to learn their songs and hear what music can do to people, both in ceremony and outside of that. And so I love her so much, and I try to speak her name every time I can, because she's the one, my first record, so Willista We Lintuagnawa, was all based on archival recordings from wax cylinders. So in the early 1900s, this anthropologist, he rolled up to our communities. He actually lived there for 7 years and, you know, tried to learn our language. And interestingly enough, this was the advent of the recorded technology, you know. So he actually recorded some of our songs. And I didn't know anything about this, but it wasn't until I was maybe in my 20s and I was sitting with Maggie. And she knew I was really interested in the old songs, like the really old ones. She says, well, if you want to know about the old songs, Chris, you can't even stay around here. You got to go to the museum. That's where they live. Kind of put me on this path. And so, you know, and so I went to the museum, and she, our elders are so funny, man. Like, she was like, you know, wouldn't it be nice if somebody went in there and brought them out for the people? You know, not really telling you what to do, but not telling you what to do.
0: Yeah.
1: And so it kind of put me on this path that for the last 10 years, I've, you know, been going around and sharing those archival songs, because trust and believe, they do not belong in a museum collecting dust on a shelf. Like, this is our birthright as Wolastoqiyik. And it's not just us also. They have, you know, song collections from coast to coast to coast. This is in Canada. It's at the Canadian Museum of History. But, I mean, in the States, it's the same story as well. The Smithsonian holds so many of our songs. And so for me, in doing the work that I want to do, yes, it's about language and putting that in front of people. It's also about museum repatriation and taking back what's ours. And it's also about that intergenerational relationship between young people and elders that I always try to talk about, because I think it's given me so much, and it's opened up my doors to a pathway and to valuing us as Skijinwuk, as Indigenous people. So what a gift, what a gift. I love her so much. And this song, it actually came a few years later. So I went back, and after I'd done this archival research and, you know, I'd heard these old songs, I went back to her and I said, Maggie, it's so beautiful. And she said, well, I got another one for you too. I'm going to sing you this song. And she just sang me that really, like, with none of the production, but just that traditional. Okay.

0: had never heard one of our traditional songs in English before. And so the only way I knew it was one of ours was that tag, you know, the way ah. And she said, you got to go sing this for the people. They're forgetting how to love each other. And I thought, that's beautiful. Jeez, and what a vision, okay. You know? Yeah. And so, but, you know, it was just that one verse. And so I didn't really trust myself as as an English lyricist yet. And so I took that verse to my friend in Montreal. Her name is Basha Bulat. And she's an amazing singer-songwriter, Polish-Canadian. And I sang the song for her. And the next day she sent me 5 pages of lyrics and said, this came out. Do with it what you want. So, and that's where a lot of that English came from, because it wasn't necessarily, I wasn't feeling super comfortable to put the lyrics on it. And then it just kind of became this co-write between an elder and a friend. And it's a meaningful song for me, because it talks about getting together. The fact that nobody's going home. You know, Europe's not going back to Europe. And so we got to figure this out. And you know what I'm saying? It's like,
1: for sure.
0: And our elders say it's always been an invitation. Ever since they landed here, it's always been an invitation to come and get to know the ways that are born here. And, you know, for a long time, for like 500 years, we have not been taking that invitation. And I say we, I don't mean we, but the royal we. And so I believe that right now it's a moment of lucidity, and it's a real time to turn our course and get on the same page with each other. And being an agent from the East Coast, you know, we're told that where the first blood is spilt, that's where the healing needs to start. And so we're trying to do something like that through music. We'll see.
1: Yeah, absolutely. You had mentioned gifts earlier. Speaking of gifts, we have two winners for the Santa Fe concert tomorrow.
0: Oh my gosh.
1: I want to announce their names. Carlos and Aaron, NAC listeners, will be at your show tomorrow in Santa Fe. Super exciting. I want to bring in our next guest. Joining us on Zoom from New York, we have Molly Obomsawin. She is a bassist, a singer, a songwriter, and a composer, and she is a citizen of the Odinak First Nation. Molly, welcome back to the show.
2: Good to be here. Good to hear you, Jeremy. I don't know if you're still up there, but
0: I love you, Molly. Good to hear you, too.
2: I love you so much.
0: And congrats. You got a new record coming out. That's huge. Celebrate
2: you.
0: Thank you. Yeah, what is that?
1: Molly, exciting show today with the ticket giveaways. And it's always great to have both you and now Jeremy and together in one show.
0: Look out.
1: Yes, absolutely. Action-packed show, high wattage guests here. And Molly, let's talk about your upcoming album, Automatic. And this is interesting because you said you wanted to make a record that institutions couldn't own. So tell me, how do you make that happen? And what are you trying to get away from here?
2: So funny. It sounds so much more dramatic when you say it out loud. but I mean, it's so interesting talking about this after hearing Jeremy, and just I feel like we're on such a similar but different but, you know, parallel journey out here in the East. And I was listening to Nick Estes speak one time, and he said in the East is the academic industrial complex. And I really like sat with that for a while, because our relationship to institutions out here, right? We have all of these huge, you know, higher education universities, land grant universities, right? With very old relationships with Native people, some of them starting as residential schools, all the way to APS and Smithsonian, like Jeremy mentioned. And I guess I'm just, you know, obviously I'm working with archival recordings that were unearthed and repatriated from one of these institutions. But I'm finding that on my path with the music, the institutions have kept, since Sweet Tooth, inviting me back to like perform the music there. And And I think that I started to feel really uncomfortable about it, I guess, more than anything. It was like a discomfort being like, well, why would I continue to feed into this institution that's really been hoarding our stuff from us for so long? And it's not really, I don't know if I'm trying to get away from it, but I am trying to like name it because the discomfort is really strong.
1: Well, yeah, and I mean, we heard Jeremy talk earlier about just all these songs that are in museums and these other archives, and here you are, yeah, it totally relates. Now, I want to ask you about the album's cover. It's got all kinds of stuff going on. There's images, there's a Mohawk Warrior Society flag, there are hand grenades, moccasins, you've got a stand-up bass and a turntable. It seems like all these objects were intentionally placed. Tell me more about what into crafting this scene.
2: Yeah, I definitely envisioned this set, and we built it in my friend's trailer on Scott Nation Res. You know, I wanted to like externalize the history and the influences behind this record, but I also wanted to convey a story about my nation specifically, which it started as a refugee village, but it was actually like a fortification. It was palisaded, and the idea of the culture being a bunker for us, you know, a safe space where we're actually hiding our own sacred things from the outside, from these prying hands of institutions or otherwise, you know, finding our safety in actually gatekeeping for ourselves and protecting ourselves. And there are so many items in that cover that are meaningful and have stories behind them. But it also just looks like a res house. Like, we grew up with the Unity flag in my house, and I later learned what it was about, you know, and how Abenakis are related to that struggle through Alanis Obomsawin's film, you know, obviously organizing together as nations in the East. So it's a big story. I hope that people spend time with all of the art pieces and paraphernalia that comes along with this music that I made.
1: Molly, we're going to take a short break. When we come back, we're going to hear the title track of Automatic. And we also have the phone lines still open for listeners who would like to join the conversation. You can give us a call. You can talk with Molly Obomsawin on the air live. The number is 1-800-996-2848. Again, 1-800-996-2848. Speak with Molly Obomsawin here on Native America Calling today.

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The Association supports this show.

We're glad you're with us today, listening to you, Native America Calling. I'm Sean Spruce, and we're speaking with Odinik First Nation musician Molly Obomsawin about her album, Automatic, which comes out next week. It blends elements of jazz, rock, and archival recordings of Abenaki speakers. And a reminder, you can listen to this show and all past shows on our website and wherever you get your podcasts. Molly, let's hear the title track of the album. This is Automatic.

0: That was the song Automatic from the album of the same name. Molly, I'm loving those saxophones going into that free jazz frenzy. How did this all come together?
1: I honestly have no idea, man. I have all these scraps of moments of just these. I acquired hundreds of hours of tapes from this institution, and a lot of it is vocabulary, just these, you know, full first language speakers, you know, full human beings being asked to like repeat vocabulary words over and over again for this ethnologist. And you know, what a frustrating thing to have to listen through to find. I mean, of course, we're doing language revitalization and it's all very important, but I was looking for moments of the in-between, I guess, the like humanity, the moments where my ancestors were like speaking to each other or cracking jokes or just sort of being in their own space, because this man was in their homes recording them. And I found those to be the most interesting parts of the tapes. And that's kind of a big thing behind this album, is big theme is bringing out the moments of humanity and laughter, and not the, you know, tell me a sacred story or tell me an ancient song, but like, let me hear Mullian laugh or say something sort of snarky and Abenaki to her brother who's there next to her in the room. And I think on a musical level, I wanted to embody that same sort of rummaging through fragments, I guess.
0: Mm-hmm. Well, I love it. Really awesome track. And Molly, we have a caller on the line. This is Michael, who listens to the show from his home in Jemez Pueblo, traditional name Walatoa, village of Walatoa, about an hour northwest of Albuquerque. He's a KUNM radio listener. Hello, Michael. How you doing, brother?
2: All right, brother. Nice to talk with you. Yeah, I really like that beat. It reminds me of warriors marching to battle marching to the battle a long distance, you know, just the cadence. And it also like Greek and Roman times. And then toward the end of that, that music, the flute and other instruments reminded me of indigenous Japanese music combined with the heavy drumming. So yeah, it's an awesome piece.
1: Right on, man. Thank you so much. Thank you for listening. I love that imagery.
0: Yeah, especially the classical elements, Greeks and Romans. That's pretty cool. Thanks for calling in today, Michael. Let's go back to the phones where we have Jen listening online and from her home in East Texas. Hi, Jen.
3: Hi, thank you so much for taking my call. And I love what Michael said from Jemez Pueblo. And I really love the fact that all of this is coming forward because 15 years ago or 20, when I had a radio show in Austin, I played some throat music from a folkways production that I'd gotten, and it was very rare, and I loved it so much. And then I heard R. Carlos Nakai bring a throat singer to Austin, which was great. But now I hear these young people carrying this even further, and I'm just so delighted, and I could listen to them all day. And thank you so much for what you're doing. I'm with you.
1: Thank you so much, Dan.
0: That was Jen joining the show from East Texas. And Molly, you have been really busy since your debut solo album that was titled Sweet Tooth. Now, since then, you've scored the Oscar-nominated documentary film Sugarcane. You put out an album with your rock group, Dear Lady. You also have a project you're working on with Navajo composer Raven Chacon. You're performing with Julia Keefe's Indigenous Big Band. How do you keep all these irons in the fire?
1: I don't know, man. it's been a lot. I'm trying to get focused a little bit. I think it's easy to say yes to everything because we're all just doing such amazing things, and there's so much energy, and I think we're in such a big moment for Native storytelling, you know? But it is important to, I think the bass is such a giving instrument. It's such a giving role that I could just say yes and give to everyone that I love all the time. And I'm trying to figure out how to do it most effectively, I guess, now, and focusing and investing in my own music, and also taking time off of the road, and I don't know, I'm learning. It's just a journey. Don't blame, but.
0: Let's talk about Indigenous Big Band, because it features original compositions by Native artists, including some of your own, as well as traditional jazz standards. And the band played at the Kennedy Center. They played some of your compositions. What does the Big Band sound bring to your music?
1: It's cool. I mean, I had a couple of pieces arranged for it, and I'm not actually performing with them anymore because I'm so busy, but they're still performing my tunes. And what I love about it is, you know, these are all dedicated jazz musicians who play, you know, traditional, experimental, all across the genre, all ends of the spectrum of improvised music. And I think I'm the only composer in there who's really focused on free and experimental methodologies. And so it's cool to hear what that group brings philosophically, I guess. You know, like I write for specific players when I compose. And so like I knew that if I was gonna give a solo on a piece, my piece Wawasinto Daf.
0: Got it. Yeah. Molly, what about Dear Lady? I know that this collaboration with Magdalena Abrego, in fact, she's on the new album, Automatic. What does that all bring to your sound as well? All right, let's see. I think we'll maybe go ahead and play a track here. We have time for just one more song. This is Malian. We'll play it first, and then we'll talk a little bit about it.

0: That was part of the song Malian off the album Automatic from our guest today, Molly Obomsawin. Molly, talk about crafting this song.
1: So that was a lot of scraps, and I loved Malian laughing, and I just felt like I needed people to hear that. You know, there's so much victimization of Native people, and like, of course, we're survivors and we have important stories to tell, but I think it's even more empowering to like reach forward and backward toward our people being happy and just being at ease in our own space.
0: All right. Molly, thanks so much for coming on the show. We're going to have to wrap up, but first, what do you have coming up this month and throughout the rest of the year?
1: I've got some album release shows in Brooklyn, Portland, Maine, Montreal, Ottawa, and Toronto. They all just went up for sale online. I'll try to get to other parts of Indian country, but starting right at home.
0: Any plans to come back to the Southwest anytime soon?
1: I would love to. Somebody get in touch with my booking agent, please.
0: All right, Molly. Well, here's to your continued success. Thank you so much again for coming on the show. Molly Obomsawin and also Jeremy Dutcher are two guests on Native America Calling today. Don't forget to like this show on social media, Facebook, Instagram, Blue Sky, and Threads. You can also go to our website, Native America Calling, and comment there as well. And please join us again tomorrow when we will learn about books by Native authors that are increasingly banned by school districts, publicly funded libraries, and other venues. I'm Sean Spruce. You've been listening to the one, the only Native America Calling.

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5: 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Mark Mason is the community health nurse who coordinates.
6: What about for cold and flu season coming up? Are we offering the seasonal vaccines now?
7: We are. We just started with the flu vaccine for 6 months and up. We have the high-dose flu that is recommended for elders 65 years and older. And we also have this year's updated COVID vaccine.
6: Besides the clinic, if people are looking to get these immunizations, are there other places they can go?
7: In the clinic, they can come to us in community health or down to medical. If they are over the age, or they're 18 or older, when they're coming to pick up medications at pharmacy, the IHS pharmacy, they can get them there. They do have walk-in hours that I know that they've been posting as well, if that's all they're coming in for adult patients. Of course, the Jefferson County Public Health, and I mean, if they have a medical provider they go to, again, like COPA or Summit or what have you, St. Charles Family Care, they should be able to get them at their providers as well.
6: Yeah, lots of different resources. One of the questions that we sometimes get, I don't know if you get this as much, is the questions about exemptions. When people talk about due letters coming out, and there is an exemption process. Do you have any of the details about what the exemptions are for and what the process is?
7: The exemptions are for, you know, if someone has their, you know, whenever you get a vaccine, they ask you a whole bunch of questions to make sure that that vaccine is safe for you in case you have any particular conditions that would make it what's called a contraindication or something that says you shouldn't have this because there's a additive in this vaccine. Or there's, you know, some component that you've had a reaction to before, or something like that. And with that, if you have something where you've gotten the flu vaccine and you had an absolutely terrible, like, anaphylactic reaction, your throat swells up, your tongue gets all big, you're having trouble breathing, yeah, we don't want to give you that. We don't want you to keep going through that to protect you against the flu because, you know, that's not safe. So medical exemptions would be for something like that, or, you know, you have a you've had severe seizure reactions to something. We would not give you something that you've had reactions to. Now, there's also non-medical exemptions, which are its, you know, either personal, religious, or philosophical reasons, you can claim a non-medical exemption. There, I would say, here's the website, but it's this whole long list of stuff. there is a non-medical exemption or non-medical vaccine exemption page on the Oregon Health Authority's vaccine website. So if you do a Google search for OHA non-medical vaccine exemptions, it'll have a link where you can go and enter. The process, I believe, it's been a minute. We don't have a lot of exemptions here in Warm Springs. We have a pretty good immunization rate across the board, especially for all of the required vaccines for school. You go to the can search for Oregon Health Authority Vaccine Education Module. You watch that, it takes about 15 to 16 minutes, it says, and you can print, save, or take a picture of the vaccine education certificate at the end. And then you can submit that to the school or daycare.
8: Mark Mason is the community health nurse who specializes in giving those shots. Cold and flu season and learning about immunizations, which are vital to preventing illness. Community Health's What the Health with Mark Mason and Dr. Michaela Fry. I'm Sue Matters for Our People in Mother Earth on 91.9 FM KWSO.
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0: That was Rihanna with Raining Men here on 91.9 FM, KWSO. 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

0: You're listening to 91.9 FM KWSO. That was Caesar with Tonight. And with that, KWSO playing music and offering local news and information, sharing tribal voices and keeping you company. 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
4: The Prairie Chicken Song. This song was given to a man. He became a widower, and he sat in the desert out in the sagebrush mourning because he was alone and felt sad. He didn't know what to do anymore. One day he was sitting out there, and he heard something beautiful. He heard something ruffling like feathers. He turned, and he saw something lit up. Here it was, the prairie chickens, the chickens of the desert, and they were dancing in formation, doing their dance and singing the song to cheer him up. They told him to come out of his sadness and to come to the light, and they gave him this song to sing, to be happy, and to sing it for the people. That's how this song was given to a certain man and brought him out of his sadness.

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0: That was Happy Together by the Turtles here on 91.9 FM, KWSO. There is a senior lunch today at noon at the Warm Springs Senior Center dining room area. Senior meals are free for all elders age 60 and older. Folks can join the seniors for lunch. It's $1 for youth and $5 for adults, or you could assist with cleanup after the meal.
1: Hey, Victor, sorry to hear about your dad. You need a ride?
2: Yeah.
3: Hey, Thomas. Need a ride?
2: You bet.
3: What are you gonna trade for it? We're Indians, remember? We barter.
2: A story?
4: The Warm Springs Community Action Team, YM Youth Center, and Bend Film Fest are hosting the screening of the iconic Smoke Signals this Friday at 4:30. At 2 p.m., you're invited to a meet and greet with legendary Native actress Tantu Cardinal. It's happening at the YM Youth Center this Friday, a meet and greet with Tantu Cardinal at 2, then to film Smoke Signals at 4:30, followed by a discussion with Cardinal. Hope you can make it.
5: Building a digital defense against broken hearts. While anyone can be a victim of this fraud, the bad actors are known to target women over the age of 40 who are widowed, divorced, elderly, and or disabled. The victim just wants connection and companionship. The bad guy generally wants cold hard cash. He may be direct about it and just ask for you to send him money for some big emergency. To avoid meeting in person, romance scammers often claim to live or work in other parts of the country or the world. Eventually, these criminals will ask for cash. He may say he needs money to move back home or to pay for some emergency. They likely will try to trick victims into releasing personal information that they can exploit for further scams or to sell for more profit. Here are some warning signs. Your new love wants you to leave the dating app where you met to move to a more private messaging option, such as text. He wants you to send compromising photos or videos of yourself. His photo appears to be a glamour shot, or her profile is just too perfect. And of course, there's always the ask for money or the ask to help move money. Here are some things that you can do to avoid the pitfalls of a bad online breakup. Research your new love. Use online search tools to see whether the profile links to other scams. Question any relationship where your virtual soulmate always has an excuse as to why he or she can't visit in person. Don't travel to meet someone. Finally, be careful about how much information you post online. A good scammer can turn a tiny bit of detail into a very effective romantic pitch. We ask victims to come forward so that we can identify those who are committing these crimes and protect others in the process. You should report that incident to the FBI's Internet Crime Complaint Center at www.ic3.gov.
0: It's time for the annual Tribal Member Art Exhibit at the Museum at Warm Springs. This upcoming art exhibition will be showcasing all of the talented community members that submit their art to the museum. The deadline to submit for judging is Tuesday, October 20th, but if you just want to display your art, then your deadline is October 27th. There will be an art exhibit reception on November 18th at 5:30 p.m. where youth can get free art supplies, so be sure to add the reception to your calendar. There are two applications for art submissions. To be sure you have the correct one, call Angela at 541-553-3331. The Tribal Member Art Exhibition at the Museum at Warm Springs, showcasing local art from November 18th until February 20th, 2027.
6: This is Our Living Lands, and I'm Jill Freitas. For Indigenous people, water is life and must be protected. That's the mission of Captain Paiute, the main character of an Indigenous comic book series. In this encore episode, KMPR's Jimmy Romo has more on Captain Paiute and other Indigenous comic book characters.
7: When Theo So was a child, he found his father's stash of comic books from the Vietnam War in an old shed. He was fascinated, but even in his youth, there was something he couldn't overlook. As an enrolled member of the Las Vegas Paiute tribe, he didn't see himself positively represented in those pages.
8: If they're in a book, if they're in a comic, they were sidekicks, or they were, you know, in the background, or they were the wild savages, the Wild West.
7: Before the modern era of comic books, which started in the 80s, many Indigenous characters were stereotypical representations. It wasn't until a friend handed him a new comic book with indigenous characters on the cover, Tribal Force, that he finally saw himself reflected in the drawings.
8: That book right there relit the fire of me doing what I wanted to do because I didn't see any Native Americans that had their own titles.
7: It was then that Theo started developing elements of the character that would become Captain Paiute. Sitting in an art class at Rancho High School, So would draw superheroes with his classmates.
8: The very first version was very Batman influenced. He had a big cape, big cowl on his head, and big old feather coming out of the back of his head, and he carried a tomahawk. Very stereotypical Native American.
7: But then So found the power of Pa, or water in Paiute, to make his indigenous character extremely powerful.
8: Basically, what he does is he champions water rights, you know, and uses the water from Mother Earth as his power. He can use water any way. I mean, water's dense, you know, he can become, you know, super strong, or he can freeze around the ambient temperature around him. He can create ice, or he can create steam, or he can create anything with water.
7: So then tried to pursue a career in comics, but grew frustrated with the mixed feedback he'd get from publishers. He eventually shelved the project for the better part of 15 years. However, during that time, comic book publishers began to place greater emphasis on diversity and inclusion in their comics. Marvel Comics in particular pushed for not just diverse characters, but also diverse people behind the scenes. That includes other Native American characters like Daredevil's Echo. She's deaf and has Choctaw roots.
9: It's important for kids to see themselves represented in comic books. It's also important for kids to see the other represented in comic books.
7: That's Ben Morris, a lecturer of journalism and media studies at the University of Nevada, Las Vegas. Before that, he worked at Marvel for about a decade. Morris also grew up reading comic books, and in many ways, they were his first encounters with minority communities while growing up in his predominantly white suburban neighborhood.
9: I think for a long time, you had primarily white male storytellers, and it's those people trying to encapsulate a story that's not fully theirs. There's nothing wrong with that, but I think you really need that first-person perspective.
7: And telling stories from an indigenous perspective is exactly what convinced So to pull Captain Paiute off the shelf in 2010.
8: I wanted something for our kids, our youth, the Native youth to look up to. You know, there's a superhero who looks like me, lives on the reservation like I do, and actually knows what goes on here.
7: Captain Paiute grew up on Indian country, on a fictional reservation called the Las Vegas Valley Paiute Reservation, and works as a hydrologist at his tribe and visits other reservations. He also has the power to harness Pa, Mother's power, to fight villains such as Bad Medicine, a witch doctor that comes from a fenced-off grave at a tribal cemetery. So far, So has published several issues of his Captain Paiute comic book and distributed them throughout the Las Vegas Valley and at comic book conventions. And when he hands them out, he gets to see indigenous children get excited.
8: Kids who are like, oh, wow, this is cool looking, this is awesome. And it's, for me, that's the ultimate kudos right there. That's the ultimate pat on the back as the kids.
7: 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Jimmy Romo, KNPR News.
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0: 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You can also return your ballot by placing it in an official drop box. In Warm Springs, there's a drop box on campus by Fire and Safety. There is also a drop box at the Jefferson County Clerk's Office on D Street in Madras, Culver City Hall, Metolia City Hall, the Crooked River Ranch Admin Area, the Black Butte School in Camp Sherman, the Wasco County Courthouse, and Wasco County Elections Office in the Dalles, Dufour City Hall, Maupin Civic Center, Mosier City Hall, and at Three Warriors Market in Sinasho. Your vote, your voice, your community. 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
1: 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The ECE Daycare Crawler Room is closed today due to a staff shortage. Free dental clinics hosted by medical teams in collaboration with Warm Springs Managed Care are happening today from 9 a.m. to 2 p.m. at the Old School Cafeteria and tomorrow from 9 a.m. to 2 p.m. as well at the Family Resource Center. 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Services are free and no appointments are necessary. The Madras Community Food Pantry at 370 Southwest Culver Highway is open today from 10 a.m. to 1 as well. Warm Springs Intervention is having a powwow drum making class for youth ages 10 to 18 this evening in the Old School Cafeteria from 6 to 8:30. Warm Springs Extension Service is inviting folks to join for the annual Fall Fruit Loop Tour this Saturday. They'll be leaving the Education Building from 8 a.m. and 8:30. Message them on the Warm Springs Extension Facebook page if you want to join them. Limited free transportation is available. If you let them know by today, the weather is supposed to get much cooler starting Friday, so dress accordingly. And be sure to bring your own lunch, snacks, water, and money to buy produce. Warm Springs Community Health's mobile medical clinic will be located at the Simnasha Fire Station on Thursday from 10 to 3 until they can help with medical problems, medications, COVID and flu shots, and STI tests. Walk-ins are welcome. However, procedures will require an appointment. To reschedule, call 541-553-2352. The Community Center is hosting a spooky season Halloween movie night tomorrow. The event starts at 5:30 until 7 and free snacks will be provided. The Madras Jefferson County Chamber of Commerce is coordinating local candidate forums this Thursday at 6:30. There will be a forum for Madras Mayor candidates at the Madras City Council Chambers. People need to submit questions for candidates for consideration to madraschamber@gmail.com before the events. Warm Springs Recreation is taking kids 6 to 17 on a trip to the pumpkin patch at Leopold Farms in Boring this Friday. The bus will leave at 9:30 and return by 4:30. Kids need to be signed up and space is limited. The cost is $12. Permission slips and payments are accepted at the recreation office. Kids will need to bring a sack lunch, good walking shoes, and a warm jacket. Call 541-553-3243 for more information. The Bend Film Festival starts this week, and in addition to Smoke Signals, the YM Youth Center will also show a narrative shorts showcase screening Friday at 7:30 p.m. on Saturday. At the YM, there will also be a screening at 5 p.m. of the River Remembers and First Descent Kayaking the Klamath and a documentary short showcase at 7. Visit benfilm.org for more details. 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

0: That was Good Old Boys by Caleb King here on 91.9 FM, KWSO. Ben Fulmer and the YM Youth Center is featuring a special screening of the movie Smoke Signals in Warm Springs this Friday. Actress Tantu Cardinal, who plays Arlene Joseph, Victor's mom in the film, will be in attendance for meet and greet before the film and a panel discussion afterwards. The meet and greet starts at 2 p.m. and the film screening starts at 4:30.
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2: Today is October 7th. On this day in 1968, the Motion Picture Association of America adopted the film rating system that ranged from G to X. 1999, American Home Products Corporation agreed to pay up to $4.83 billion to settle claims that the Fen-Phen diet drug caused dangerous problems with heart valves. And 2003, Arnold Schwarzenegger was elected governor in California in the recall election of Governor Gray Davis. A look at a local happening on this day in the past is coming up in just a moment.
3: 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District information can be found at the district's website at jcsd.k12.or.us. There you can find calendar information, links to each school in 509J, school board agendas and meeting dates, resources for families, including academic and community resources. Jefferson County Community Learning Center, also known as the 21st Century Program, Power School, Transportation, school menus, and more are available at their website, again, jcsd.k12.or.us. And now back to On This Day in Local History from the Jefferson County School District 509J here on KWSO.
2: This is a look at issues brought before the Warm Springs Tribal Council on this day in 1957. BIA official Stanley Thomas made a presentation to council. Regarding employment, he said, at the present time, there is limited employment locally. A few work for the tribes, some for the BIA locally, a few in sawmills, and a few depend on farming and stock raising. There is not sufficient industry on the reservation or adjacent to the reservation to employ all employable men. This situation exists on all reservations, therefore the BIA has relocation programs in the following cities: Chicago, St. Louis, Denver, Los Angeles, San Francisco, Oakland, and San Jose. Mr. Thomas explained in detail relocating reservation Indians to these locations. Many of the Indians, he said, are finding it difficult to adjust to large city life. So another BIA endeavor is industrial development. The program is to get large industries to locate near reservations. In order to interest industry to build near reservations, there are several factors that must be taken into consideration: available manpower, power facilities, water, land, building, and highways. Mr. Thomas also advised council to exploit what is now available on the reservation: scenery, fishing, horses, and an interest in motels, etc. Mr. Thomas mentioned the funds being derived from timber sales should not be used entirely for per capita payments, but should be invested wisely, whereby the tribes can have a steady income in the future. Mr. Thomas told the council that he is available at any time and can devote considerable time in assisting with plans of all types. October 7th, 1957.
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mercy. 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If not for the sake of this song, but for the sake of your own peace of mind.

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0: 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That was 38 Special with Rocking Into the Night. 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
4: 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At 2 p.m., you're invited to a meet and greet with legendary Native actress Tantu Cardinal. It's happening at the YMU Center this Friday, a meet and greet with Tantu Cardinal at 2, then the film Smoke Signals at 4:30, followed by a discussion with Cardinal. 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
6: The Indian tribes located in the U.S. are subject to three different laws, which are federal law, state law, and tribal law. Of these three laws, tribal law is only subject to Native Americans and therefore is the least known by all U.S. citizens. How well do you know about the tribal laws that impact your rights? I'm Neil Morneal, and this is Know Your Tribes on KWSO.
7: The Williams v. Lee court case of 1959 was heard by the Supreme Court. The issue at hand was whether a state may infringe on the rights of reservations to make their own laws as well as be ruled by them. The court held that the state may not infringe
8: on the right of reservation Indians to make their own laws and be ruled by them.
7: With this restriction on states came the infringement test, which is to determine whether the state is infringing on the rights of reservations for self-govern. With this decision, the tribes are able to protect their inherent right to be self-governing. With the Williams v. Lee case, the owner of a store on the Navajo Reservation attempted to take a lawsuit case to a state court, but the Supreme Court ruled that the state had no right to decide the case and that the case would need to be heard in a tribal court. The Supreme Court explained that
8: to allow the exercise of state jurisdiction here would undermine the authority of the tribal courts over reservation affairs and hence would infringe on the right of the Indian to govern themselves.
6: This information is gathered from the fourth edition book of The Rights of Indians and Tribes, written by Stephen L. Pivar. Understanding the tribal laws is an important step to knowing what your rights are as a tribal member. This is Know Your Tribes on KWSO 91.9 FM.

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1: This is the Warm Springs program on KWSO. With a look at GeoVisions, a tribal enterprise that is part of Warm Springs Economic Development. Jim Sowers explains that GeoVisions conducts native-focused cultural assessments and documents oral histories required for land development projects such as solar fields and U.S. Army Corps of Engineers properties.
2: GeoVisions actually came out of being a branch of natural resources. It was a department some, I'm guessing, 25, 30 years ago. And part of the development process, if someone wants to develop a piece of property into a, let's say, a 20 homes or some building and for a ranch, or and it hasn't been developed, you have to go through a process to say, can I do it and what can I do? The tribe's no different. Quite frankly, a lot of the companies that come to me say, yeah, we want to work with the tribe. Why? Because you can just let us do what we want. I'm like, no, we don't. We have our own process. It's very similar. And so whether you're off reservation or on reservation following, you know, the state and federal laws, and we're responsible for federal, our laws and the federal laws, the first thing you have to do with a piece of property is you have to do a cultural survey. And that cultural survey is you have to have trained field techs and PhD master's principal investigators that have been trained in this archaeological cultural awareness. And basically you do this grid survey. They basically map out a grid and they go walk the land. And they're trained to look for certain things. And if they see something, they can look at it and make a note on it. They know exactly where it's at within the grid. Depending on what they see, they may just mark that. That may be a plant. They know what it is. They mark it. They may see something that I learned this is they may see a kind of this little dark area that looks like kind of a like a salty kind of area. You can find these in campground areas where it was a flinter was usually worked in that area, and when they just flint in a certain area, the flint flecks just build up. And it'll create this area. Nothing really grows in it. It's kind of really unique. So they see something like that. Oh, okay. Now it tells them this is more than just a one-off incident. They have to do a further investigation. So basically, they're assessing the land to determine if there's any cultural, historical, cultural presence on the land that needs to be protected. And they come back with a report. In some cases, they have to take a sample. If it was a village, they might actually have to go down. They find a and take samples. If they take samples, they have to be stored in an archaeological meet. And it helps the developer then decide, if I develop, how can I? And literally think of, they put little circles in the area, and those become protected areas. So if there were some plants, some roots in a certain area, they'd say, okay, that's protected, that we put a circle around it. Then maybe some, you know, some remnants of a village or some, you know, someone human was here. But so depending on that, they'd put a zone around it. And then the developer is given a map that says, okay, you can develop, but you can't do anything in these areas. You have to leave them undisturbed. And that's a requirement of the federal law. Federal laws require it, state laws require it. Whether you're on the reservation or off the reservation, that's the process. And so 90% of the work that GeoVisions does, contracted, is off the reservation.
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0: 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The Community Center is hosting a spooky season Halloween movie night tomorrow. The event starts at 5:30 until 7, and free snacks will be provided.
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6: Are houseplants geometry whizzes? This is Sandra Tsing-Low with the lowdown on science. A beehive, a city map, cell phone towers, these all share a geometry called a Voronoi diagram. This is where boundaries sit exactly halfway between points. Nowhere else it shows up? The Chinese money plant. The plant's veins were studied by C.C. Jung at Cold Spring Harbor Laboratory and team at the University of Calgary. Findings? A plant chemical spreads from each leaf pore like ripples in a pond. Where ripples meet, veins form a perfect Voronoi diagram. This happens every time. The same geometry used in city maps and cell towers, nature invented it first. Huh. Leaf math. Who knew?
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0: That was Hot Blooded by Foreigner here on 91.9 FM KWSO. The Bend Film Festival starts this week, and in addition to Smoke Signals, the YM Youth Center will also show a narrative shorts showcase screening Friday at 7:30 p.m. on Saturday. 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Visit bendfilm.org for more details. Also, Tribal Enterprise Revenue Projects meeting will be held on Monday, October 12th at the Agency Longhouse and Tuesday, October 15th at the Simnasha Longhouse. Meetings are scheduled for 6 to 8 p.m. with a meal provided.
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2: For scheduling on the IAHS medical side of the clinic, you can call the normal scheduling number, 541-553-2610. But there has been an update to the scheduling policy that they are able to now schedule 90 days in advance. So if you call that number, you can still ask for a same day appointment, but you can now also request to schedule an appointment up to 90 days later. You can call during the lunch hour. They still have somebody covering the phones, but generally it's Monday through Friday, 8 a.m. to 5 p.m.
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0: This is our People and Mother Earth on KWSO. Warm Springs Community Health has a monthly podcast focusing on health issues and local resources with the goal of providing health education for folks here in Warm Springs. Dr. Michaela Fry hosts the What the Health podcast, and each month KWSO features excerpts of the podcast as one of our weekly news magazines. The most recent podcast has a focus on immunizations. Mark Mason is the community health nurse who coordinates.
1: What about for cold and flu season coming up? Are we offering the seasonal vaccines now?
2: We are. We just started with the flu vaccine for 6 months and up. We have the high-dose flu that is recommended for elders 65 years and older. And we also have this year's updated COVID vaccine.
1: Besides the clinic, if people are looking to get these immunizations, are there other places they can go?
2: In the clinic, they can come to us in community health or down to medical. If they are over the age, or they're 18 or older, when they're coming to pick up medications at pharmacy, the IHS pharmacy, they can get them there. They do have walk-in hours that I know that they've been posting as well, if that's all they're coming in for adult patients. Of course, the Jefferson County Public Health, and I mean, if they have a medical provider they go to, again, like COPA or Summit or what have you, St. Charles Family Care, they should be able to get them at their providers as well.
1: Yeah, lots of different resources. One of the questions that we sometimes get, I don't know if you get this as much, is the questions about exemptions when people talk about due letters coming out, and there is an exemption process. Do you have any of the details about what the exemptions are for and what the process is?
2: The exemptions are for, you know, if someone has their, you know, whenever you get a vaccine, they ask you a whole bunch of questions to make sure that that vaccine is safe for you in case you have any particular conditions that would make it what's called a contraindication or something that says you shouldn't have this because there's a additive in this vaccine, or there's, you know, some component that you've had a reaction to before, or something like that. And with that, if you have something where you've gotten the flu vaccine and you had an absolutely terrible, like, anaphylactic reaction, your throat swells up, your tongue gets all big, you're having trouble breathing, yeah, we don't want to give you that. We don't want you to keep going through that to protect you against the flu because, you know, that's not safe. So medical exemptions would be for something like that, or, you know, you have a you've had severe seizure reactions to something. We would not give you something that you've had reactions to. Now, there's also non-medical exemptions, which are, it's, you know, either personal, religious, or philosophical reasons. You can claim a non-medical exemption. I would say, here's the website, but it's this whole long list of stuff. There is a non-medical exemption or non-medical vaccine exemption page on the Oregon Health Authority's vaccine website. So if you do a Google search for OHA non-medical vaccine exemptions, it'll have a link where you can go and enter. The process, I believe, it's been a minute. We don't have a lot of exemptions here in Warm Springs. We have a pretty good immunization rate across the board, especially for all of the required vaccines for school. You go to and search for Oregon Health Authority Vaccine Education Module. You watch that, it takes about 15 to 16 minutes, it says, and you can print, save, or take a picture of the vaccine education certificate at the end. And then you can submit that to the school or daycare.
0: Mark Mason is the community health nurse who specializes in giving those shots. Cold and flu season and learning about immunizations, which are vital to preventing illness. Community Health's What the Health with Mark Mason and Dr. Michaela Fry. I'm Sue Matters for our People in Mother Earth on 91.9 FM KWSO.
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0: That was Blondie with Heart of Glass here on 91.9 FM, KWSO. Warm Springs Recreation is taking kids ages 6 to 17 on a trip to the pumpkin patch at Leopold Farms in Boring this Friday. The bus will leave at 9:30 and return by 4:30. Kids need to be signed up and space is limited. The cost is $12. Permission slips and payments are accepted at the rec office. Kids will need to bring a sack lunch, good walking shoes, and a warm jacket. Call Faye for 1-553-3243 for more information.
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6: The Warm Springs Community Action Team, YM Youth Center, and Ben Film Fest are hosting the screening of the iconic Smoke Signals this Friday at 4:30. At 2 p.m., you're invited to a meet and greet with legendary Native actress Tantu Cardinal. It's happening at the YM Youth Center this Friday, a meet and greet with Tantu Cardinal at 2, then to film Smoke Signals at 4:30, followed by a discussion with Cardinal. Hope you can make it.
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2: Live from NPR News in Washington, I'm Ryland Barton. A judge is ordering Tennessee officials to preserve evidence connected to the failed execution of Krista Pike by lethal injection last week. Pike would have been the first woman executed in Tennessee in nearly 200 years, but she survived. Today, Pike's attorneys said she woke up this week in the hospital angry and confused. Tony Gonzalez of member station WPLN reports.
3: Nashville Judge Aisha Miles ordered prison officials to preserve medical supplies, remnants of the drug pentobarbital, and communications about their decision-making on the night of Krista Pike's scheduled execution. After Pike's legal team argued she deserves visitation similar to her time in prison, Miles also granted them more access to her in the hospital.
4: The same protocols that would have been followed while she is incarcerated at the women's prison should be followed there.
3: Pike was unconscious for more than 5 days following the botched execution, but her attorneys say she is now able to speak. For NPR News, I'm Tony Gonzalez in Nashville.
2: Pike's was the second failed execution in Tennessee this year. Defense Secretary Pete Hegseth awarded the USS Abraham Lincoln the Presidential Unit Citation during a visit to the ship a day before the carrier's return to home port in San Diego. The award is the highest award a unit can receive and one typically reserved for significant achievement in combat. After reports of crew stress, supply shortages, and suicide attempts during the carrier group's extended deployment to the Middle East.
5: There were a few folks in the media who tried to turn the USS Abraham Lincoln into some sort of a symbol of dysfunction, or a symbol of low morale, or a symbol of a failed mission. And what I look out at right here, and when I talk to your leadership, and I have had a chance to talk to a number of you, I know it's the exact opposite.
2: In a speech, Hegseth told sailors he was the one to sign off on the orders to extend the ship's deployment. President Trump says he deserves the Nobel Peace Prize despite starting the ongoing war with Iran. The award will be announced this Friday, NPR's Emily Feng reports.
6: Trump argues that he should be recognized for stopping Iran from getting a nuclear weapon.
7: I did things that nobody else has ever done. I'm not bragging. I'm just telling you the facts.
6: Trump has criticized the Nobel Prize Committee in the past for giving former President Barack Obama a peace prize, but not him. He also said he'd, quote, indirectly won the prize after last year's recipient, Venezuelan opposition activist Maria Corina Machado, gave Trump the award medal.
7: And she gave it to me, and I said, wow, what an honor. I settled 8 wars. Another one is coming.
6: Another war or another award? The president did not specify what he meant by that. Emily Feng, NPR News, the White House.
2: Tropical storm Isaias has formed in the Gulf of Mexico. It's expected to become the first hurricane of the Atlantic season before hitting the U.S. Gulf Coast later in the week. This is NPR News. A top official with the World Health Organization says the UN Health Agency doesn't know how a lab employee in Siberia died, but amid concerns about the plague, she's calling on Russia to provide more information. Maria Van Kerkhove is the WHO Director of Epidemic and Pandemic Management. She says the agency doesn't know what the causative agent was behind the woman's death last week, and quote, this is why we need more information. OpenAI has released what it says are solutions to hundreds of complex math problems. As NPR's Jeff Brumfield reports, mathematicians are struggling to check the company's work.
8: In an online repository, OpenAI published what it said were 377 solutions to outstanding math problems in fields ranging from number theory to topology. The results come just a month after the company published what it claimed was a solution to one of the toughest problems in mathematics. Mathematicians are still checking that finding, and they criticized OpenAI for failing to effectively show how its machine found an answer. This time, the company did include its AI's reasoning, but only for 10 of the problems so far. Jeff Brumfield, NPR News.
2: A series of audiobooks the NHL launched to connect with fans of the hockey romance genre is no longer available online. A league spokesperson says that the Hot for Hockey episodes were specific to games during the opening week of the season. Hockey has picked up new fans recently after TV shows Heated Rivalry and Off-Campus featured the sport. Commissioner Gary Bettman says the NHL plans to continue marketing to new fans. This is NPR News.
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10: 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It's Wednesday, October 7th. We're 6 minutes past 3 o'clock. Just a reminder that the ECE daycare crawler room was closed today due to staff shortages. Free dental clinics hosted by the medical teams in collaboration with Warm Springs Managed Care are happening tomorrow at the Old School Cafeteria from 9 to 2. 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Madras High School Sports Boys JV2 Soccer is hosting Summit at 4 o'clock. Girls JV and Varsity Soccer teams have home games at 4 and 6. Cross Country is hosting the White Buffalo Stampede at Juniper Hills Park. JV Boys and Girls got underway at 2:30. Varsity Girls just got underway. Varsity Boys will start at 3:30. Volleyball is hosting a Cicada. JV2 and JV matches will be at 4:30 with Varsity at 6 o'clock. And Boys JV and Varsity soccer teams are on the road to Malala High School. The Warm Springs K-8s cross country runners will be at Juniper Hills Park this afternoon for the White Buffalo Stampede. Middle school run race start times will be JV girls 4 o'clock, JV boys 4:10, varsity girls 4:30, varsity boys 4:45. Warm Springs Prevention is going to have a powwow drum making class for youth ages 10 to 18 this evening at the Old School Cafeteria from 6 to 8:30. Warm Springs Extension Services is inviting folks to join for the annual Fall Fruit Loop Tour on Saturday. They'll be leaving the Education Building between 8 and 8:30. Message them on the Warm Springs Extension Facebook page if you want to join. 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Warm Springs Community Health's mobile medical clinic will be located at the Simnasho Fire Station from 10 until 3. They can help with medical problems, medications, COVID and flu shots, STI tests, walk-ins are welcome. 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

0: 91.9 FM KWSO Evergreen the Evergreen by Young the Giant here on KWSO. Before the Groupie Love with Tongue Tied, you're tuned into the afternoon routine. It is just about 20 minutes past 3 o'clock. I'm Neil Morning. You know, I'm here with Liz with as the stand-in for the usual newscaster, Smikin. So, Liz, we got to start off with, how's your afternoon rundown?
1: It's going good so far. Took a nap today and I'm raring to go.
0: You know, working the morning routine and the afternoon rundown, it seems a little bit difficult.
1: We adjust.
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1: This is KWSO News. I'm Liz Smith. With the November 3rd general election just around the corner, Secretary of State Tobias Reed is encouraging Oregonians to get a head start on civic participation. From the race for U.S. Senate and the House to the governor's office and local ballot measures, there is plenty on the line this fall. Your first step, making sure you're registered. The deadline to sign up or update your details is coming up Tuesday, October 13th. You can take care of that in minutes online at OregonVotes.gov or by visiting your local county clerk's office. Secretary Reed also reminds voters to keep an eye on the mailbox. Your official voter's pamphlet is on its way. Ballots will go out on October 14th. Just days after issuing a formal apology for California's historic treatment of Native people, Governor Gavin Newsom has vetoed two major tribal bills. According to NorCal Active, the measures, which aim to protect sacred sites and guarantee tribes a voice in water decisions, drew barely a single no vote in the legislature. One measure, AB 2218, would have required water agencies to consult tribes during disputes. It landed as Klamath Basin rivers ran critically low, with the Scott River flowing at roughly a quarter of its state emergency minimum. Governor Newsom argued both bills reached too far and could interfere with state processes. While the bills cleared the two-thirds threshold needed for an override, lawmakers have not successfully overridden a governor since 1979. The next test comes later this year when the State Water Board releases permanent flow rules for the Scott River. St. Charles Health System is rolling out its seasonal flu and COVID vaccines across central Oregon. Pharmacies in Madras and Prineville are open for walk-ins, while family care locations require appointments. For families locally, at the Warm Springs Health and Wellness Center, Community Health is offering a $1 incentive for children ages 17 and under who get their flu shot, and another dollar for the COVID vaccine. You can contact Community Health to schedule your child's appointment. It is homecoming week at Madras High School. Tony Summers is Madras High's principal.
2: So October 8th will be our homecoming parade and assembly and our distinguished alumni. And then on the 9th of October, we'll have our football game culminating the week. So
1: the parade will start at 12:30 tomorrow. Community members will line up on Southeast 10th Street in front of Madras High School. The 2026 Madras High School Distinguished Alumni honorees are Melanie Whitmer, class of 1991, and Xavier Borja, class of 2011. The Distinguished Alumni Induction Assembly is tomorrow at Madras High School. The inductees will also be recognized on Friday before the homecoming football game. The Buff Boosters are putting on a dinner fundraiser Friday during the football game from 5:30 to 8 o'clock. They are going to be selling pulled pork plates for $10. The Madras White Buffaloes will see Pleasant Hill in their homecoming matchup, which kicks off at 7 Friday night. That's news. KWSO weather's coming up.
3: Hey, Victor, sorry to hear about your dad. You need a ride?
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5: Hey, Thomas. Need a ride?
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4: A story?
6: The Warm Springs Community Action Team, YM Youth Center, and Ben Film Fest are hosting the screening of the iconic Smoke Signals this Friday at 4:30. At 2 p.m., you're invited to a meet and greet with legendary Native actress Tantu Cardinal. It's happening at the YMU Center this Friday, a meet and greet with Tantu Cardinal at 2. then to film smoke signals at 4:30, followed by a discussion with Cardinal. Hope you can make it.
1: KWSO weather for Central Oregon. Expect mostly clear skies with a low down to around 49 degrees tonight. You'll notice a light north wind near 6 miles per hour settling in into a calm evening. Looking ahead to tomorrow, sunshine with a high up to a warm 86 degrees. I'm Liz Smith reporting for KWSO News.

0: 91.9 FM KWSO. That was Pen and Paper by the Red Jumpsuit Apparatus here on the Afternoon Rundown. We're almost halfway through the 3 o'clock hour. Coming up next is going to be the Cracker Box Palace by George Harrison. But before that, I want to tell you that on the weekends in the evenings, KWSO features special music programming. It's a special music mix on Friday night, oldies on Saturday night, and Sundays it's the Sound of Memphis on Beale Street Caravan at 7, followed by your country music mix on the Honky Tonk Show at 8 o'clock. Weekend music shows are brought to you by the Plateau Travel Plaza in Madras with their newly remodeled convenience store, restaurant, and expanded gaming room, the Plateau Travel Plaza in Madras, supporters of KWSO programming.
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2: We can all help to make Warm Springs a healthier place. Understanding how to make your environment a safe place for yourself and our youth is a key to improving our community. An environment should be physically safe with regard to health and sanitation, but it should also be safe emotionally. It's not okay to belittle someone for something they do not understand, because at one point in time, you didn't either. Belittling, bullying, and anger are all negative behaviors that affect young people by making them feel less than or inadequate. It also sets a terrible example for youth that puts them at risk of adopting these types of negative behaviors. Keep things positive, Warm Springs, and set that good example for how we should all interact with one another.
3: It's government-to-government relations with a Native perspective on KWSO.

0: Self-determination and trust responsibility.
1: Self-determination is an important aspect for tribal sovereignty, but with it comes a great responsibility as well. The Secretary of Indian Affairs must be able to balance between providing too much protection of tribes that ultimately undermine the tribal autonomy and providing too little protection in that tribes are left to use wasteful or risky practices. An important piece to know when it comes to the relationship between the U.S. and tribal nation is the trust responsibility.
2: Federal Indian trust responsibility is the legal obligation of the United States who has charged itself with a moral obligation of the highest responsibility and trust towards Indian tribes. The three types of trust are general trust, bare or limited trust, and full trust. In order for there to be a breach of trust, the requirements are 1. Identify a court with subject matter jurisdiction, 2. Consent by U.S. to be sued, and 3. Establish a claim or cause of action for breach of trust.
1: In United States versus Navajo Nation in 2003, the Navajo Nation brings forth an issue based on an alleged breach of trust through the approval of rate of increase of mineral leasing rights by the secretary at 12.5% instead of the initial increase rate at 20%. The tribe was suing for damages due to the alleged breach of trust, but the Supreme Court rejected the suit on the grounds that there was no specific mention of a duty or obligation and no creation of bare or limited trust. In order for the United States to balance between trust and duties and self-determination, they must remind themselves that the trust doctrine requires them to act in the best interests of the Indians.
0: The United States versus Navajo Nation case is one example of how trust responsibility has been brought to the U.S. attention and reminds us of the importance of recognizing Indigenous people's rights and what that looks like. The question to think about is, what are the differences between trust? Who should be monitoring to ensure trust responsibilities are being upheld? Information on this lesson is provided by the resources and educators of the University of Oklahoma's Indigenous Peoples Law Program. This is KWSO on 91.9 FM.

0: It's a full day of White Buffalo athletics. Cross-country hosts the White Buffalo Scramble at Juniper Hills Park. Girls soccer hosts Malala. Boys soccer travels to Malala. And volleyball hosts Estacada. 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
0: 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With a look at GeoVisions, a tribal enterprise that is part of Warm Springs Economic Development. Jim Sowers explains that GeoVisions conducts native-focused cultural assessments and documents oral histories required for land development projects such as solar fields and U.S. Army Corps of Engineers properties.
2: GeoVisions actually came out of being a branch of natural resources. It was a department I'm guessing 25, 30 years ago. And part of the development process, if someone wants to develop a piece of property into a, let's say a 20 homes or some building and for a ranch or, and it hasn't been developed, you have to go through a process to say, can I do it and what can I do? The tribe's no different. Quite frankly, a lot of the companies that come to me say, yeah, we want to work with the tribe. Why? Because you can just let us do what we want. I'm like, no, we don't. We have our own process. It's very similar. And so whether you're off reservation or on reservation following, you know, the state and federal laws, and we're responsible for federal, our laws and the federal laws, the first thing you have to do with a piece of property is you have to do a cultural survey. And that cultural survey is you have to have trained field techs and PhD master's principal investigators that have been trained in this archaeological cultural awareness. And basically you do this grid survey. They basically map out a grid and they go walk the land. And they're trained to look for certain things. And if they see something, they can look at it and make a note on it. They know exactly where it's at within the grid. Depending on what they see, they may just mark that. Now, maybe a plant, they know what it is, they mark it. They may see something that, I learned this, is they may see a kind of this little dark area that looks like kind of a like a salty kind of area. You can find these in campground areas where it was a flinter was usually worked in that area. And when they just flint in a certain area, the flint flecks just build up. And it'll create this area, nothing really grows in it. It's kind of really unique. So they see something like that. Oh, okay. Now it tells them this is more than just a one-off incident. They have to do a further investigation. So basically, they're assessing the land to determine if there's any historical cultural presence on the land that needs to be protected. And they come back with a report. In some cases, they have to take a sample. If it was a village, they might actually have to go down. They find a and take samples. If they take samples, they have to be stored in an archaeological meet. And it helps the developer then decide, if I develop, how can I? And literally think of, they put little circles in the area, and those become protected areas. So if there were some plants, some roots in a certain area, they'd say, okay, that's protected, that we put a circle around it. Then maybe some remnants of a village or someone human was here. But so depending on that, they'd put a zone around it. And then the developer is given a map that says, okay, you can develop, but you can't do anything in these areas. You have to leave them undisturbed. And that's a requirement of the federal law. Federal laws require it, state laws require it. Whether you're on the reservation or off the reservation, that's the process. And so 90% of the work that GeoVisions does, contracted, is off the reservation.
0: Economic Development's General Manager Jim Sowers talking about GeoVisions on the Warm Springs program. I'm Sue Matters for 91.9 FM, KWSO.

0: building a digital defense against reference scams. This is simply a new twist using old-style techniques. You post something on social media. You, for instance, are venting about how your bike is missing. Someone contacts you. The person may claim to be a private investigator or just a guy who knows a guy. He says he has had success fixing your kind of situation. You pay him to get your bike back. The payment could be through a payment app or maybe even a cryptocurrency ATM. He sends you a code. You walk up to the crypto ATM, insert the cash, and use the code. The money leaves your hand and hits his wallet almost immediately. Your new friend disappears faster than your bike, and he takes your money with him. How do you protect yourself? Don't ever send money to someone you don't know. Do your research. Never do business with someone you don't know. Check references, and not necessarily the ones he gave you. If you are the victim of an online fraud, report the incident at www.ic3.gov.
1: This is Bird Note. The house sparrow, introduced to North America from Europe in the mid-1800s, has spread across the continent and can be seen grabbing French fries off the sidewalk from coast to coast. They often compete with native species for nesting sites. In the 1870s, another European sparrow came to the U.S., but had a completely different fate. In Lafayette Park in St. Louis, Missouri, a dozen or so Eurasian tree sparrows from Germany were released. Their descendants fanned out across the city and its suburbs. Eventually, some moved up the Mississippi River to Illinois and southeastern Iowa. But that's about as far as they traveled. Unlike house sparrows, Eurasian tree sparrows haven't become invasive in North America. It's not fully clear why, but it's possible that they just behave differently. And the aggressive house sparrow may have helped prevent the tree sparrows from spreading further by competing for the same nesting sites. Eurasian tree sparrows still remain in a small area of the Midwest, where they're not much of a nuisance to native birds and are a local curiosity for birders. For Bird Note, I'm Ariana Remmel. 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

0: It's time for the annual Tribal Member Art Exhibit at the Museum at Warm Springs. This upcoming art exhibition will be showcasing all of the talented community members that submit their art to the museum. The deadline to submit for judging is Tuesday, October 20th, but if you just want to display your art, then your deadline is October 27th. There will be an art exhibit reception on November 18th at 5:30 p.m. where youth can get free art supplies, so be sure to add the reception to your calendar. There are two applications for art submissions. To be sure you have the correct one, call Angela at 541-553-3331. The Tribal Member Art Exhibition at the Museum at Warm Springs, showcasing local art from November 18th until February 20th, 2027.
1: 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So it is 10 minutes before 4 o'clock, and it's time for a check-in with some afternoon news here on the Afternoon Rundown.
2: This is KWSO News. I'm Liz Smith. Election Day is Tuesday, November 3rd, and Tuesday, October 13th is the final day to register to vote or update your address for the upcoming general election. 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Oregon Secretary of State Tobias Reed reminds voters that official voters' pamphlets will soon be arriving in mailboxes and are already available online. If you plan to vote by mail, officials recommend mailing your ballot at least 1 week before Election Day or use an official secure drop box once ballots are mailed out on October 14th. In Warm Springs, there is a drop box on campus by Fire and Safety. There are also drop boxes at the Jefferson County Clerk's Office on D Street in Madras, Culver City Hall, Metolia City Hall, the Crooked River Ranch Admin Area, the Black Butte School in Camp Sherman, the Wasco County Courthouse, and Wasco County Elections Office, both in the Dalles, Dufour City Hall, Maupin Civic Center, Mosier City Hall, and at Three Warriors Market in Simnasho. Lawyers with U.S. Army Corps of Engineers went up against attorneys for communities in Marion County yesterday in a dispute over Detroit Lake. The Corps wants to lower reservoir levels in the lake this fall and winter to allow young Chinook salmon to pass over its dam there. It says it has to do something to help these threatened fish under the Endangered Species Act. But 230,000 people rely on Detroit Lake for drinking water, and officials in Marion County, Salem, and Staten all argue the Corps is not doing enough to protect that vital resource. They are asking a federal judge to issue an injunction to stop the drawdown, at least for this year. A ruling on that request is expected by the end of this month. The Warm Springs Tribal Council canceled all of its meetings this week. Those agenda items have all been rescheduled for later this month. The monthly Tribal Member Concerns time will start at 9 a.m. on October 21st. All other impacted agenda items have been rescheduled to October 14th. The F-35 is heading to Kingsley Field in Klamath Falls. Jefferson Public Radio's Justin Higginbottom reports on the beginning of a new mission for the airbase.
3: The Air Force has finally selected Kingsley Field to host a training program for the next generation fighter jet. That selection follows years of environmental review. Klamath County Commissioner Kelly Minty says the decision guarantees an important economic driver for the region.
4: Breathing a sigh of relief is an understatement. This would have been catastrophic if the community did not secure a new mission.
3: The base will require new infrastructure to host up to 24 jets, pilots, and support staff. For decades, Kingsley Field was the primary training base for the F-15 Eagle. The future of the Oregon National Guard base was in question after the military began transitioning to newer models. The first F-35s are expected to arrive in Klamath Falls this summer. I'm Justin Higginbottom in Ashland.
2: That's news. KWSO weather's coming up.
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2: KWSO weather for Central Oregon. Heading into tonight, skies will remain mostly clear with overnight lows near 49. Tomorrow, lots of sunshine with a high reaching 86 degrees. I'm Liz Smith reporting for KWSO News.

0: This is our People and Mother Earth on KWSO. Warm Springs Community Health has a monthly podcast focusing on health issues and local resources with the goal of providing health education for folks here in Warm Springs. Dr. Michaela Fry hosts the What the Health podcast, and each month KWSO features excerpts of the podcast as one of our weekly news magazines. The most recent podcast has a focus on immunizations. Mark Mason is the community health nurse who coordinates.
1: What about for cold and flu season coming up? Are we offering the seasonal vaccines now?
2: We are. We just started with the flu vaccine for 6 months and up. We have the high-dose flu that is recommended for elders 65 years and older. And we also have this year's updated COVID vaccine.
1: Besides the clinic, if people are looking to get these immunizations, are there other places they can go?
2: In the clinic, they can come to us in community health or down to medical. If they are over the age, or they're 18 or older, when they're coming to pick up medications at pharmacy, the IHS pharmacy, they can get them there. They do have walk-in hours that I know that they've been posting as well, if that's all they're coming in for adult patients. Of course, the Jefferson County Public Health, and I mean, if they have a medical provider they go to, again, like COPA or Summit or what have you, St. Charles Family Care, they should be able to get them at their providers as well.
1: Yeah, lots of different resources. One of the questions that we sometimes get, I don't know if you get this as much, is the questions about exemptions when people talk about due letters coming out, and there is an exemption process. Do you have any of the details about what the exemptions are for and what the process is?
2: The exemptions are for, you know, if someone has their, you know, whenever you get a vaccine, they ask you a whole bunch of questions to make sure that that vaccine is safe for you in case you have any particular conditions that would make it what's called a contraindication or something that says you shouldn't have this because there's a additive in this vaccine, or there's, you know, some component that you've had a reaction to before, or something like that. And with that, if you have something where you've gotten the flu vaccine and you had an absolutely terrible, like, anaphylactic reaction, your throat swells up, your tongue gets all big, you're having trouble breathing, yeah, we don't want to give you that. We don't want you to keep going through that to protect you against the flu because, you know, that's not safe. So medical exemptions would be for something like that, or, you know, you have a you've had severe seizure reactions to something. We would not give you something that you've had reactions to. Now, there's also non-medical exemptions, which are, it's, you know, either personal, religious, or philosophical reasons. You can claim a non-medical exemption. I would say, here's the website, but it's this whole long list of stuff. There is a non-medical exemption or non-medical vaccine exemption page on the Oregon Health Authority's vaccine website. So if you do a Google search for OHA non-medical vaccine exemptions, it'll have a link where you can go and enter. The process, I believe, it's been a minute. We don't have a lot of exemptions here in Warm Springs. We have a pretty good immunization rate across the board, especially for all of the required vaccines for school. You go to can search for Oregon Health Authority Vaccine Education Module. You watch that, it takes about 15 to 16 minutes, it says, and you can print, save, or take a picture of the vaccine education certificate at the end. And then you can submit that to the school or daycare.
0: Mark Mason is the community health nurse who specializes in giving those shots. Cold and flu season and learning about immunizations, which are vital to preventing illness. Community Health's What the Health with Mark Mason and Dr. Michaela Fry. I'm Sue Matters for our People in Mother Earth on 91.9 FM KWSO.
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5: Bomb shelter. Hopefully we never have to use it.
6: And after 21 years of playing soccer for Argentina, Lionel Messi turns in his jersey. First This News.
7: Live from NPR News in Washington, I'm Ryland Barton. President Trump is heading to San Antonio today as new polling shows deep disapproval among Latino voters who are key to his election in 2024. The city is about 65% Latino. Only about a quarter of Latinos say they approve of the job the president is doing right now. Secretary of State Marco Rubio is telling Europeans to, quote, wake up from their slumber and save Western civilization. His speech in Athens was filled with Christian nationalist rhetoric, as NPR's Michelle Kellerman reports.
8: With the Acropolis as a backdrop, Secretary Rubio says the world has much to learn from the men of ancient Greece who knew there was nothing selfish about fighting for their own interests. But he says nationalism has become a dirty word, and now the West is at a crossroads.
9: The course we take will determine whether the West maintains its place at the head of the world or resigns itself to a future of atrophy and servitude and decline.
8: Rubio says the Trump administration plans to dominate the fields of drone warfare, critical minerals, and artificial intelligence, which Trump is trying to rebrand as superintelligence to play down calls for regulations. Michelle Kellerman, NPR News, the State Department.
7: The Department of Homeland Security has proposed a $70,000 fee for international students who are seeking to work in the U.S. It's the latest effort from the Trump administration to crack down on foreign enrollment. The change would represent a blow to American colleges and universities that heavily recruit students from overseas as a source of tuition revenue. The public has 60 days to comment on the proposal. Support for Medicare for All is the highest it's been in at least a decade, according to new polling. Kate Wells with our partner KFF Health News reports.
10: If you go to one of Democratic Senate candidate Abdul El-Sayed's town halls in Michigan, you will hear the crowd chant the campaign slogan.
11: Money out of
12: politics!
11: Money in your
12: pocket!
11: Medicare for All!
10: Two in three Americans now say they favor Medicare for All, according to polling from KFF, a health policy research organization. But many of them don't actually know what it means, and that support fluctuates based on what pollsters told them about it. Medicare for All usually means a single insurance program run by the federal government that replaces or radically changes private insurance. Opponents argue that Medicare for All would raise taxes and could lead to treatment delays.
7: That's Kate Wells with our partner KFF Health News. The FCC is considering a request to loosen rules on political robocalls, including those with AI-generated voices. Current federal laws banned most robocalls to cell phones. A conservative group called Club for Growth is seeking the change, arguing it could improve voter communication and polling accuracy. Consumer advocacy groups warn the change could lead to a surge of unwanted and misleading calls before the midterm elections. This is NPR News. Nearly a month after President Trump signed a Russia sanctions bill named after Lindsey Graham, Senate leaders in both parties are urging the administration to use the new law to help Ukraine. In a letter to Treasury Secretary Scott Bessent and Secretary of State Marco Rubio, the senators say they want the Trump administration to more quickly clamp down on the flow of money fueling Russia's war, especially the shadow fleet of tankers Moscow is using to transport oil. A new study finds that modern indigenous populations share many ancient microbes that most of the world is missing. NPR's Ping Huang reports.
13: The Hadza people of Tanzania and the Chimani people of Bolivia live thousands of miles in an ocean apart. Yet researchers compared their gut bacteria and found they had 90% of the same species in their digestive tracts. Justin Sonnenberg at Stanford University is senior author on the paper.
14: These populations in South America and in Africa and probably in other parts of the world are transmitting microbes over generations.
13: The similarities in their gut bacteria are remarkable. Sonnenberg and his colleagues found that most of these bacteria are missing in modern industrialized people, which raises questions like whether losing these microbial species could affect susceptibility to chronic and inflammatory diseases such as certain cancers or diabetes. The paper is published in the journal Nature. Ping Huang, NPR News.
7: There's a race to the bottom of the NFL standings 4 games into the season. A record-tying 5 teams have no wins 1 month in, marking just the 7th time that's happened in NFL history and the first time since 2019. I'm Ryland Barton. This is NPR News from Washington.
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15: We're 6 minutes past 4 o'clock. You're tuned into the afternoon rundown. ECE daycare crawler room was closed today due to staff shortages, and free dental clinics are going to be hosted by the medical teams in collaboration with the Warm Springs Managed Care and are happening tomorrow at the Old School Cafeteria from 9 to 2. 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Men's High School sports schedule, boys JV2 soccer is hosting Summit at 4 o'clock, so they just got underway. Girls JV and varsity soccer teams have home games at 4 and 6, so JV just got underway. Cross Country is hosting the White Buffalo Stampede at Juniper Hills Park. JV boys and girls got started at 3 o'clock. Varsity boys just got underway at 3:30, while varsity girls start at 3 o'clock. Volleyball is hosting Estacada. JV2 and JV matches will start at 4:30, and varsity will be at 6 o'clock. Boys JV and varsity soccer teams play at Malala High School. Warm Springs K-8's cross-country runners will be at Juniper Hills Park this afternoon for the White Buffalo Stampede. Middle school race start times will be JV girls 4 and JV boys 4:10, varsity girls 4:30, varsity boys 4:45. Warm Springs Prevention will have a powwow drum making class for ages 10 to 18 this evening in the Old School Cafeteria from 6 to 8:30. Warm Springs Extension Service is inviting folks to join them on their annual Fall Fruit Loop Tour this Saturday. They'll be leaving the Education Building between 8 and 8:30. You can message them on the Warm Springs Extension Facebook page if you want to join. There's limited free transportation available if you let them know by today. The weather is supposed to get much cooler starting on Friday, so dress accordingly. So be sure to bring lunch, snacks, water, and money for produce. Warm Springs Community Health's Mobile Medical Clinic will be located at the Simnasha Fire Station on Thursday from 10 to 3. They can help with medical problems, medications, COVID and flu shots, and STI tests. Walk-ins are welcome. However, procedures will require an appointment. To schedule, call 541-553-2352. Community Center is going to be hosting a spooky season Halloween movie night tomorrow. The event will start at 5:30 until 7 with free snacks that will be provided. The Madras Jefferson County Chamber of Commerce is coordinating a local candidate forum on Thursday at 6:30. There will be a forum for the Madras mayor candidates at Madras City Council Chambers. People need to submit questions for the candidates for consideration to madraschamber@gmail.com before the events. Warm Springs Recreation is taking kids ages 6 to 17 on a trip to the Pumpkin Patch at the Leopold Farms in Boring on Friday. The bus is going to leave at 9:30 and return at 4:30. Kids need to be signed up and space is limited. The cost is $12. Permission slips and payments are accepted at the recreation office. Kids will need to bring a sack lunch, good walking shoes, and a warm jacket. Call 553-3243 for more information.

0: saves it for later, just like us.
1: Augustus is how you say chipmunk in Kixt. Augustus? Augustus?
0: Mus is how you say chipmunk in Ichishkin. Mus. Mus.
2: Wora'a is how you say chipmunk in Nua. Wora'a. Wora'a.
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0: 91.9 FM KWS. So that was Vella with Dance Without You. And before that, Colby Kelly with Brighter Than the Sun. You know, I'll tell you what, it can't be too much brighter than the sun today, as it is bright outside and it is pretty warm. But, you know, we'll get to the weather here in a little bit. It's 19 minutes past 4 o'clock. You're tuned into the afternoon rundown.
1: This is KWSO News. I'm Liz Smith. On November 3rd, voters across the state will decide crucial races for the U.S. Senate, the House, and the governor's seat, alongside local offices and measures. If you want your voice heard, the countdown is officially on. Oregon Secretary of State Tobias Reed is reminding residents to take three simple steps: register, research, and return. First step, registration. The deadline is October 13th. You can check your status online at OregonVotes.gov or stop by your county clerk's office. Next, start your research early. Your official voter's pamphlet will be in your mailbox soon and is already posted online. Finally, plan your vote. Secretary Reed recommends using an official secure drop box or mailing your ballot back at least a week before Election Day. In Warm Springs, there is a drop box on campus by Fire and Safety. There are also drop boxes at the Jefferson County Clerk's Office on D Street in Madras, Culver City Hall, Metolius City Hall, the Crooked River Ranch Admin Area, the Black Butte School in Camp Sherman, the Wasco County Courthouse and Wasco County Elections Office in the Dalles, Dufour City Hall, Maupin Civic Center, Mosier City Hall, and at Three Warriors Market in Simnasho. The Warm Springs Community Wellness Center gym will undergo refurbishing starting this weekend. The work will take 4 to 5 weeks, and community members can expect the gym to be closed during this period. Dana Altman, the winningest coach in University of Oregon men's basketball history, is retiring. The university announced the retirement this morning, effective immediately. The 68-year-old Altman coached the Ducks for 16 seasons, winning 382 games. The team won 4 conference championships during that time and made it to 9 NCAA tournaments, including a Final Four appearance in 2017. Longtime Oregon assistant coach Tony Stubblefield will take over for the upcoming season, which begins next week with an exhibition game against Seattle University. New Portland Trail Blazers owner Tom Dundon is assuring fans he wants to bring a championship to the city, even as his early tenure faces steep friction. In an email to season ticket holders Tuesday, Dundon acknowledged backlash over sweeping summer layoffs and contentious negotiations for a $585 million public renovation of the Moda Center. Dundon, who also owns the NHL's Carolina Hurricanes, wrote that his intention is to build a winner, comparing Portland's passionate fan base to Raleigh. While the state and local leaders have agreed on funding for the arena, the team must still finalize a new lease with the city by December, keeping alive local fears that the franchise could be uprooted if a deal stalls. That's news. KWSO weather's coming up.
2: Hey, Victor, sorry to hear about your dad. You need a ride?
3: Yeah.
4: Hey, Thomas. Need a ride?
3: You bet.
4: What are you gonna trade for it? 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
3: A story?
5: 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At 2 p.m., you're invited to a meet and greet with legendary Native actress Tantu Cardinal. 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Hope you can make it.
1: KWSO weather for Central Oregon. For tonight, mostly clear and a low near 49 degrees. Tomorrow, sunshine and afternoon temperatures up near 86. I'm Liz Smith reporting for KWSO News.

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2: In 1950, a Chevron station and the Village Cafe opened on the reservation, while Texaco, the Rainbow Cafe Tavern and Motel opened off the reservation at the Deschutes River Bridge. The comprehensive analysis of Warm Springs' natural and human resources was completed in 1960 and served as a blueprint for development through the 20th century.
1: Warm Springs' development through the years. Today, building on our sovereignty and self-reliance to secure a thriving future for generations to come.
3: We are very excited to be rolling out more formal scheduling. You can call down to the community health side of the clinic at 541-553-2352 and request to be seen by myself, Dr. Fry, or Reneva doing her elder care visits. I'm also supporting her in the elder care visits, but we will also have the capability of doing those annual preventative visits for any age, well child checks, so those preventative visits for kiddos, and I can also do integrative health consult appointments, which is looking at maybe lifestyle options would be probably the simplest way to explain that. So if people are interested in looking at that form of health, they can also schedule those appointments.
4: Mitch Anthony here with today's Daily Dose. Is success a ladder we climb? Is it something we go out and get? Not according to Henry Ford, who believed success had more to do with giving than getting. He wrote, "Success is not rare. It is common. Very few miss a measure of it. It is not a matter of luck or contesting, for certainly no success can come from preventing the success of another. It is a matter of adjusting one's efforts to overcome obstacles and one's abilities to give the services needed by others. There is no other possible success. Most people think of it in terms of getting. Success, however, begins in terms of giving." Ford's words are much needed in our get-ahead society. Specifically, I want to focus on his statement that no success can come from preventing the success of another. Success is not a defensive act and does not come to defensive people. Protecting our turf, covering our backsides, and trying to keep others from claiming credit will not help us reach our potential. It is not the go-getters who truly get, but the go-givers. Work fervently and heartily to meet needs and do it for the good it does, and you will find yourself at new levels of success. Mitch Anthony reminding you once again that life is whatever you make it.
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1: The Pelton Dam along the Deschutes River that forms the eastern boundary of the reservation marked 2 years of operation in 1960. 1960 saw Alice's Restaurant replace the Village Cafe by the Deschutes River Bridge, and 1960 also marked the opening of the Burger Inn on Highway 26.
0: Warm Springs development through the years. Today, honoring our sovereignty and self-determination to empower the next generation.
2: 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This is the Warm Springs program on KWSO with a look at GeoVisions, a tribal enterprise that is part of Warm Springs Economic Development. Jim Sowers explains that GeoVisions conducts native-focused cultural assessments and documents oral histories required for land development projects such as solar fields and U.S. Army Corps of Engineers properties.
3: GeoVisions actually came out of being a branch of natural resources. It was a department some, I'm guessing, 25, 30 years ago. And part of the development process, if someone wants to develop a piece of property into a, let's say, a 20 homes or some building for a ranch, or and it hasn't been developed, you have to go through a process to say, can I do it and what can I do? The tribe's no different. Quite frankly, a lot of the companies that come to me say, yeah, we want to work with the tribe. Why? Because you can just let us do what we want. I'm like, no, we don't. We have our own process. It's very similar. And so whether you're off reservation or on reservation following, you know, the state and federal laws, and we're responsible for federal, our laws and the federal laws, the first thing you have to do with a piece of property is you have to do a cultural survey. And that cultural survey is you have to have trained field techs and PhD master's principal investigators that have been trained in this archaeological cultural awareness. And basically you do this grid survey. They basically map out a grid and they go walk the land. And they're trained to look for certain things. And if they see something, they can look at it and make a note on it. They know exactly where it's at within the grid. Depending on what they see, they may just mark that. That may be a plant. They know what it is. They mark it. They may see something that I learned this is they may see a kind of this little dark area that looks like kind of a like a salty kind of area. You can find these in campground areas where it was a flinter was usually worked in that area, and when they just flint in a certain area, the flint flecks just build up. And it'll create this area, nothing really grows in it. It's kind of really unique. So they see something like that. Oh, okay. Now it tells them this is more than just a one-off incident. They have to do a further investigation. So basically, they're assessing the land to determine if there's any cultural, historical, cultural presence on the land that needs to be protected. And they come back with a report. In some cases, they have to take a sample. If it was a village, they might actually have to go down. They find And take samples. If they take samples, they have to be stored in an archaeological meet. And it helps the developer then decide, if I develop, how can I? And literally think of, they put little circles in the area, and those become protected areas. So if there were some plants, some roots in a certain area, they'd say, okay, that's protected. We put a circle around it. Then maybe some, you know, some remnants of a village or some, you know, someone human was here. But so depending on that, they'd put a zone around it. And then the developer is given a map that says, okay, you can develop, but you can't do anything in these areas. You have to leave them undisturbed. And that's a requirement of the federal law. Federal laws require it. State laws require it. Whether you're on the reservation or off the reservation, that's the process. And so 90% of the work that GeoVisions does, contracted, is off the reservation.
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0: Confederated Tribes of Warm Springs employees can gear up for Halloween during Halloween Spirit Week, October 26th through the 30th.
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0: Frightfully Fun Friday. 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

0: loud music by Michelle Branch here on Warm Springs Community Radio. Thank you for tuning in. I'm Neil Morningell. We're sent almost 11 minutes before 5 o'clock. Let's check in with some afternoon news.
1: This is KWSO News. I'm Liz Smith. With the November 3rd general election just around the corner, Secretary of State Tobias Reid is encouraging Oregonians to get a head start on civic participation. From the race for U.S. Senate and the House to the governor's office and local ballot measures, there is plenty on the line this fall. Your first step, making sure you're registered. The deadline to sign up or update your details is Tuesday, October 13th. You can take care of it in minutes online at OregonVotes.gov or by visiting your local county clerk's office. Secretary Reid also reminds voters to keep an eye on the mailbox. Your official voter's pamphlet is on its way. Ballots go out on October 14th. Just days after issuing a formal apology for California's historic treatment of Native people, Governor Gavin Newsom has vetoed two major tribal bills. According to NorCal Active, the measures, which aim to protect sacred sites and guarantee tribes a voice in water decisions, drew barely a single no vote in the legislature. One measure would have required water agencies to consult tribes during disputes. It landed as Klamath Basin rivers ran critically low, with the Scott River flowing at roughly a quarter of its state emergency minimum. Governor Newsom argued both bills reached too far and could interfere with state processes. While the bills cleared the two-thirds threshold needed for an override, lawmakers have not successfully overridden a governor since 1979. The next test comes later this year when the State Water Board releases permanent flow rules for the Scott River. St. Charles Health System is rolling out its seasonal flu and COVID vaccines across Central Oregon. Pharmacies in Madras and Prineville are open for walk-ins, while family care locations require appointments. And for families locally at the Warm Springs Health and Wellness Center, Community Health is offering a $1 incentive for children ages 17 and under who get their flu shot, and another $1 for the COVID vaccine. You can contact Community Health to schedule your child's appointment. It is homecoming week at Madras High School. Tony Summers is Madras High's principal.
2: So October 8th will be our homecoming parade and assembly and our distinguished alumni. And then on the 9th of October, we'll have our football game culminating the week. So
1: the parade starts at 12:30 tomorrow. Community members will line up on Southeast 10th Street in front of Madras High School. The 2026 Madras High School's distinguished alumni honorees are Melanie Widmer, class of 1991, and Xavier Borja, class of 2011. The distinguished alumni induction assembly is tomorrow at Madras High. The inductees will also be recognized Friday before the homecoming football game. The Buff Boosters are putting on a dinner fundraiser Friday during the game from 5:30 to 8 o'clock. They are going to be selling pulled pork plates for $10. And the Madras White Buffaloes will see Pleasant Hill in their homecoming matchup, which kicks off at 7 Friday night. That's news. KWSO Weather's next.
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3: It's Hotel Transylvania Day, celebrating monsters, mummies, werewolves, vampires, and ghosts.
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3: Frightfully Fun Friday. 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
1: KWSO weather for Central Oregon tonight, mostly clear with a low near 49 degrees. Thursday, bright sunshine will return, peaking at a warm high near 86 degrees. I'm Liz Smith reporting for KWSO News.

0: is our People and Mother Earth on KWSO. Warm Springs Community Health has a monthly podcast focusing on health issues and local resources with the goal of providing health education for folks here in Warm Springs. Dr. Michaela Fry hosts the What the Health podcast, and each month KWSO features excerpts of the podcast as one of our weekly news magazines. The most recent podcast has a focus on immunizations. Mark Mason is the community health nurse who coordinates.
1: What about for cold and flu season coming up? Are we offering the seasonal vaccines now?
2: We are. We just started with the flu vaccine for 6 months and up. We have the high-dose flu that is recommended for elders 65 years and older. And we also have this year's updated COVID vaccine.
1: Besides the clinic, if people are looking to get these immunizations, are there other places they can go?
2: In the clinic, they can come to us in community health or down to medical. If they are over the age, or they're 18 or older, when they're coming to pick up medications at pharmacy, the IHS pharmacy, they can get them there. They do have walk-in hours that I know that they've been posting as well, if that's all they're coming in for adult patients. Of course, the Jefferson County Public Health, and I mean, if they have a medical provider they go to, again, like COPA or Summit or what have you, St. Charles Family Care, they should be able to get them at their providers as well.
1: Yeah, lots of different resources. One of the questions that we sometimes get, I don't know if you get this as much, is the questions about exemptions. When people talk about due letters coming out, and there is an exemption process. Do you have any of the details about what the exemptions are for and what the process is?
2: The exemptions are for, you know, if someone has their, you know, whenever you get a vaccine, they ask you a whole bunch of questions to make sure that that vaccine is safe for you in case you have any particular conditions that would make it what's called a contraindication or something that says you shouldn't have this because there's a additive in this vaccine. Or there's, you know, some component that you've had a reaction to before, or something like that. And with that, if you have something where you've gotten the flu vaccine and you had an absolutely terrible, like, anaphylactic reaction, your throat swells up, your tongue gets all big, you're having trouble breathing, yeah, we don't want to give you that. We don't want you to keep going through that to protect you against the flu because, you know, that's not safe. So medical exemptions would be for something like that, or, you know, you have a you've had severe seizure reactions to something. We would not give you something that you've had reactions to. Now, there's also non-medical exemptions, which are, it's, you know, either personal, religious, or philosophical reasons. You can claim a non-medical exemption. I would say here's the website, but it's this whole long list of stuff. there is a non-medical exemption or non-medical vaccine exemption page on the Oregon Health Authority's vaccine website. So if you do a Google search for OHA non-medical vaccine exemptions, it'll have a link where you can go and enter. The process, I believe, it's been a minute. We don't have a lot of exemptions here in Warm Springs. We have a pretty good immunization rate across the board, especially for all of the required vaccines for school. You go to the, you can search for Oregon Health Authority Vaccine Education Module. You watch that, it takes about 15 to 16 minutes. It says, and you can print, save, or take a picture of the vaccine education certificate at the end. And then you can submit that to the school or daycare.
0: Mark Mason is the community health nurse who specializes in giving those shots. Cold and flu season and learning about immunizations, which are vital to preventing illness. Community Health's What the Health with Mark Mason and Dr. Michaela Fry. I'm Sue Matters for our People in Mother Earth on 91.9 FM KWSO.
3: 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Pacific Source Health Plans offer health insurance.